0: Permanent search is underway for six people missing in the crash of a medical evacuation jet off the coast of Massachusetts. In a Sunday morning update, the Coast Guard declined to speculate on what caused the crash. This is SRN News.
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2: Hey everyone, welcome to Tech It Out. It's episode 464. Hope you're all having a great day so far, and thank you for making Tech It Out a small part of it. This show is powered by Norton and Visa, two amazing brands that protect you in slightly different ways, but I'll get to more of that shortly. I just got back from New York, where I had a lot of fun attending a Nintendo event, like who wouldn't, and seeing some of their games coming out for the holidays. One of which is out October 22nd. It's Nintendo Switch Sports Resort. So this kind of harkens back to the Nintendo Wii days, where you hold that wireless one-handed controller with a wrist strap and you're standing in front of your TV with a family member or a friend competing against one another. And there's 12 new games to play. So I had a lot of fun. The bowling one actually was really good. I don't know if it's more of a nostalgia thing, because I used to play that on the Wii with my kids when they were young, and my mom for that matter. But there's many other games as well. Archery was really fun. Power cruising, where you're on the water in like a Sea-Doo kind of thing. Thumb wrestling. So that's going to be great from Nintendo. So it's not all about Grand Theft Auto 6, which is coming out a month later in November, which is, of course, not for kids. Nintendo Switch Sports Resort is going to be great. And there's a bundle, too. You can also get a Nintendo Switch 2 gaming system with the game, if you prefer. And so, yeah, quick trip to New York. That was a blast. And I'm heading off to Kelowna, British Columbia, a beautiful part of the province, apparently. The Okanagan wine region, in fact, where I have a speech on Monday at a Pizza Hut franchisee convention. You're probably scratching your head. Why is a tech guy speaking at a Pizza Hut AGM, a meeting? Well, tech changes everything. As you know, every industry is being overhauled by AI and other kinds of automation. And so I spoke in 2022 at this event, and they brought me back to serve up a glimpse into the future and how tech is changing everything. So looking forward to that, bringing my wife Kelly with me for the weekend as well, since there's a lot to do around there, some beautiful mountains to see as well. So I am stoked about that. All right, without further ado, let me tell you what's on tap for today. And we have three different guests and topics. The first one we're going to kick off with in a moment is tied to heat pump technology. Don't know if you have this in your home, but you've probably heard about it. It's meant to be an alternative way of heating and cooling your home that could be a lot more affordable in the long run compared to air conditioning and traditional gas furnaces. So we're going to hear from a company called Midea about what heat pump is, how it works, who it's for, and so on. Then we talk a bit about Booking.com, an online platform for booking hotels and flights and rental cars. But interestingly, this is a chat that's tied more to travel and compatibility with whom you're traveling with. And so we're going to chat with a relationship expert about the do's and don'ts of traveling with someone. That's going to be interesting. My wife and I have been married 25 years, so I don't know if I need to be concerned about our upcoming trip. And then finally, I cover aging in place a lot on this program, how our loved ones could live longer independently at home, often with the help of technology. And we're going to talk with a company called AI Matrix about fall detection. They have a platform called Smart Room that, as the name suggests, keeps a digital eye on your loved ones. And if it detects a fall, you're immediately notified and they don't have to wear anything like a pendant or a smartwatch or anything like that. So we're going to get to this technology soon. All of this and more on a brand new Tech It Out. Looking forward to this. All right, let's kick things off. Let's face it, we're paying more and more to heat and cool our homes these days. And you may have been hearing about heat pump technology as an alternative to traditional furnaces and air conditioning, which is supposedly more energy efficient and thus better on the wallets of homeowners too. And so we're going to learn about heat pump now with David Rames. David is a senior manager at Midea Residential Air Conditioning. Thanks for your time, David. Good to talk to you.
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0: TV ads about heat pump tech and why it's beneficial over what we've been using now. So I was eager to have you on the program to break it all down for us. So why don't we start there at a high level? How does heat pump technology differ from how homeowners heat and cool their homes today?
1: You know, the one thing we found out, I've been in the industry for 24 years. One thing we found out is actually the term heat pump is a little confusing for people. And so they think heat pump, okay, well, what am I going to cool my home?
0: That's true.
1: So the right answer is a heat pump too. And so a heat pump, basically the technology behind it is it transfers heat from outside to inside, or in the summer, it'll transfer the heat from inside your house to outside. So we know transferring heat is more efficient than creating it, whether that's through a fossil fuel or through, you know, an electric heat strip, which is very inefficient. We just transfer it from outside to in or inside to out. And it's a pretty seamless procedure, not super technical, but transferring temperature is way more efficient than creating.
0: That makes sense to me. And we're going to dive a bit deeper in a moment on how it works exactly and who it's for. But first, can you tell us a bit about MyDEA? And for our listeners, the company name is MIDEA.
1: Yeah, well, MyDEA, well, we just announced we're number 231 on the Fortune Global 500. So I always joke, we're just a little mom and pop shop with 190,000 employees and over $60 billion in revenue. but other than that, you know, we're an innovation company. And yes, we develop and we manufacture heat pumps and HVAC equipment, but really we hang our hat on the innovation side of it, and we want to be different, and we want products to be cooler and look good and sound good. And I've got an old saying that, you know, in HVAC in your house, I say, I don't want to see it and I don't want to hear it. I just want to feel it. And so that's what we're working on, making it where you can't see it and you can't hear it, but boy, you can feel the comfort. So, and then within that, MyDEA residential air conditioning, we're a behemoth too. We ship over 75 million compressor bearing units around the world every year. And so pretty big company, but run by a lot of really smart people.
0: It's funny, in the tech world, I often say that the best technology is invisible. You just want it to work.
1: That's exactly right.
0: Okay. So might be a bit of a confusing term, but heat pumps, this is what we're chatting about today. Once this is installed, does it use the same vented system throughout a home? You know, the air vents, which of course distributes the air to each room and the hallways. Does it use that existing setup?
1: No, it uses the same thing. So what's nice is, you know, you can upgrade your system to a heat pump, and really there are no significant changes. I mean, you're still going to have an outdoor unit, just like your air conditioner. You're still going to have an indoor unit where maybe a coil and a gas furnace was, but now you're going to have an all electric air handler. Or if, you know, if you want to keep your gas furnace in some areas, you can keep that as well. And it too will work with a heat pump. And so we call it kind of the best of both worlds, which is if you want to go all electric, we got that. If you want to go electric heating and cooling, but with a gas furnace backup, we can do that too. So really the flexibility is pretty impressive.
0: Okay, so it doesn't have to necessarily replace your legacy heating and cooling solutions. It can augment it.
1: It can augment it. That's right. Okay. So you know, let's say that you replace some of your indoor components a year or two ago and they're still under warranty. You can actually still connect those to a heat pump outside, and you can either be all electric or what we call dual fuel, heat pump outside, gas furnace inside.
0: All right. So you've kind of answered this already, David, about the differences between an air conditioner and furnaces versus heat pump. But are there primary differences in efficiency? I mean, I think you said it was easier to transfer heat than create it. Is that obviously going to reflect on your bill as well? But in terms of energy consumption, this is like, could you quantify how much more energy efficient heat pump is compared to traditional air cons and furnaces?
1: Yeah, one thing that I would ask people to do is look at your utility bill, your existing bill, and on that, it should have your cost.
0: If you dare, I should say.
1: Exactly. You know,
0: I swear a blue streak when I open mine.
1: You got it. And so you want to look at your price per kW for electric and your price per therm for gas. And so that's basically going to let you know how much you're going to pay for each unit. So a scenario, if your cost per therm for for natural gas is very high, but your cost per kW is very low, you may want to go all electric if you want to save money. And so, but if you reverse that and your cost per therm is very low and your price per kW is high, then maybe a gas furnace is great for you. But if you want that constant heat of a good heat pump transferring that heat, again, we've got dual fuel options where you can keep that gas furnace, you can put a heat pump connected to it, and you can have the best of both worlds.
0: We're going to continue chatting with David Rames from Midea about heat pump technology. I've got a couple of other questions for him. You may as well. With that in mind, feel free to reach out on social media. It's Mark Saltzman, Mark with the C, S-A-L-T-Z-M-A-N. You'll find me on all the major platforms. If you have questions for my guests, I will forward it to them or their handlers. So don't be shy. Before we pick up with Midea, I just wanted to give a shout out and thanks to Visa, an incredible partner of mine on this program, as I mentioned earlier. Did you know that shoppers are 3 times more likely to enter an unfamiliar store if it displays a Visa logo? And customers are 5 times more likely to think a merchant is reputable. This is because Visa has invested billions over the years in fraud prevention, so you don't need to think twice about shopping at retail or online with your Visa card. Visa is deploying advanced technology to ensure customer data is not vulnerable. This includes tokenization, pioneered by Visa, as one part of the solution, which reduces the risk of identity theft because this technology replaces your actual cardholder info with a random alphanumeric code, so the merchant never sees your real card number, yet it ensures a fast transaction as well. 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We'll be right back with more Tech It Out.
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7: I'm as lost as everybody else. I'm still looking. I'm still searching. Hi, this is Lon Solomon, and this is what Billy Joel said at the close of his documentary, And So It Goes. You know, Billy is right. Everyone is born lost, looking and searching for something to fill the hole inside of us that only God can fill. This is why Jesus said, come to me and I will give you rest. You will find peace for your soul. Hey, if you're still looking, look in the right place, the Lord Jesus. Not a sermon, just a thought.
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2: Ronald Reagan understood that freedom sometimes requires more than quiet diplomacy. It requires moral clarity. On June 12, 1987, standing before the Brandenburg Gate in a divided Berlin, Reagan issued a direct challenge to Soviet leader Mikhail Gorbachev. "Mr. Gorbachev, tear down this wall." The Berlin Wall was more than concrete and barbed wire. It represented a system that restricted movement, divided families, and denied millions the freedoms Americans often take for granted. Reagan refused to treat that division as permanent. He understood that free nations must be willing to identify the difference between liberty and oppression, and have the courage to say so. 2 years later, the Berlin Wall fell. Freedom survives when people refuse to accept tyranny as inevitable. So when freedom is challenged today, will we have the courage to defend it with the same clarity?
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4: It's a matter of life and death. 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And because he died for your sin, you can have an abundant and eternal life. To learn how your sins can be forgiven, call 888-NEED-HIM, 888-NEED-HIM, or chat with us at chataboutjesus.com.

0: Breaking down geek speak into street speak. This is Tech It Out. 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
1: Welcome back to Tech It Out. I've talked about Booking.com on this show before, as I've used the platform to sniff out great deals for flights and hotels and car rentals, but we have a bit of a different spin on the topic of travel today. Vacationing with someone can reveal a lot about a relationship, from how you handle money while away or how you deal with travel mishaps. And new Booking.com research shows that 1 in 5 travelers have abandoned a trip because of their companion. Wait, what? Well, here to tell us more is relationship expert and sociologist, Dr. Jess Carboneau. Hey, Dr. Jess, good to talk to you. Thanks for your time.
2: Hey, Mark. Thanks so much for having me.
1: Yeah, I'm really interested to hear these results. It's a bit of a departure for what we usually do on this program. Let's first start off with how travel can reveal whether two people are compatible, even. And wouldn't you know already at that point before you go on a trip?
2: Well, sometimes you don't. But first, I'm excited to team with Booking.com on this. They're inviting travelers to test their compatibility through turbulence test experiences at 9 partner hotels across the U.S. because travel really acts as a relationship accelerator. In everyday life, couples and friends can avoid certain conversations or move around each other's habits. But when you're navigating an airport or sharing a hotel room, those differences become so much harder to avoid.
1: I remember watching an episode recently of the Kelly and Mark show, Live with Kelly in New York, and she was saying how she doesn't go through airports at the speed that her husband does, and that's like a point of contention between the two of them. But I love this idea of a turbulence test. How many people can see travel as a way to test a relationship?
2: So many. Booking.com found that 69% of travelers would take a trip to test their relationship compatibility, which indicates how many people recognize how revealing travel can be. The stakes can also become very real very quickly. 35% of travelers say that they have discovered a companion was incompatible with them after a trip, and 21% say they've abandoned a trip mid-trip because of their companion. So that doesn't mean every travel disagreement signals the end of a relationship, but it does show how quickly a relationship can be exposed in terms of its underlying compatibilities through a vacation.
1: It seemed to me that that would be the end of the relationship if it went so far as to abandon a trip together because of incompatibility. But maybe that's just a time to reassess. They must really like each other if they want to work through that and give it another go. With that in mind, is there something that people should discuss before they book a trip together?
2: Absolutely. Discuss the issues that are most likely going to create tension, such as the pace of the itinerary, sleeping arrangements, and how they want to handle unexpected expenses. Money is especially important. Nearly 6 in 10 travelers would hesitate to travel again with somebody who expects everyone else to pay. And 42% said surprise upgrades or activities create the most tension. And money conflicts during travel are often not really about the money. It's about how people feel in terms of whether they're being respected and if everyone's boundaries are being considered.
1: Yeah, that makes sense. We are chatting with Dr. Jess Carboneau. She is a relationship expert and sociologist. She has partnered with Booking.com, a platform that I've used, I'm sure our listeners have too, to book flights and hotels, car rentals and such while traveling. But this time around, we're chatting about relationships and vacationing, whether you're compatible or not, and what happens in the event that you disagree with something, even to the point of actually abandoning the trip because of your companion. This is, to me, kind of striking data that has been uncovered by Booking.com in a survey. But before I let you go, what advice would you have then for someone listening who's about to take their first trip with a partner or a friend? You just kind of rattled off a few things like how you'd handle money and sleeping arrangements. Is there any advice that we can leave our listeners with?
2: It's important to start the conversation prior to leaving. Talk about your budget, your priorities, and what a successful trip looks like to each of you, and build in flexibility. You don't need to spend every minute together or follow the itinerary to the T. And pay attention to how you handle small problems. A delayed flight or a missed reservation does not have to define the trip. The real question is whether you can solve the problem together respectfully.
1: If we wanted to learn more about this turbulence test that you mentioned off the top of our chat, where could travelers experience that You said it was, what, 9 hotels?
2: Yes. 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So guests are really working through real compatibility tension points in a setting where it's fun instead of frustrating. Travelers can go to booking.com/turbulence tests for more information.
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2: Thank you for having me.
1: In a minute or so, we are going to get to our third and final interview, this time about high-tech ways to sense fall detection for our aging loved ones. You probably know about the lanyards around your neck and the wrist straps and smartwatches, you know, the help I've fallen and I can't get up kind of infomercial products, but the technology has advanced well past that. And so we're going to chat with a company called AI Matrix about their platform called Smart Room. I believe it's first for long-term care facilities, and they're testing it now. It's being deployed. But the idea is to eventually have that in the home, as many of us want to keep our loved ones at home longer independently and not go to an assisted living environment if we could. And so I'm excited to hear about AI Matrix, and we're going to chat with a gentleman from the company when we return. If you want to reach out on social media, it's Mark Saltzman, MarkSaltzman. For example, somebody just asked me what is an alternative to storing their important files in the cloud, because they don't want a monthly subscription, and I don't blame them. And so I always recommend SanDisk external storage, little USB drives, micro SD, solid state drives. They're fast, they're high capacity, they're offline, and they're relatively affordable, especially their thumb drives. A lot of bang for the buck. I'd buy a few of those, back up everything that's important, keep them in different places like a safety deposit box, different rooms of the home. And there you go. SanDisk.com has more. But yeah, reach out on social media if you have tech questions for me. All right, we're going to be right back with more Tech It Out. Stay with us.
0: 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Tech It Out, hosted by Mark Saltzman.
3: With SRN News, I'm Mary Rose. The U.S. has removed all of its B-1 bombers from an airbase in the United Kingdom following security concerns over a suspected terror plot. The Pentagon says about a dozen bombers stationed at RAF Fairford have returned to the U.S. but remain ready for combat missions. The move follows the arrest of 6 suspects accused of plotting an attack on the base, with UK officials saying there are strong indications Iran was involved. The suspects were later released on bail as British authorities continue investigating while Iran denies involvement. An intense search is underway for 6 people missing in the crash of a medical evacuation jet off the coast of Massachusetts. In a Sunday morning update, the Coast Guard declined to speculate on what caused the crash. This is SRN News.
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0: Welcome back, everyone. You're listening to Tech It Out. We're chatting with David Rames. He's a senior manager at MyDia Residential Air Conditioning. We're talking heat pump technology to heat and cool your home, depending on what time of year it is, but becoming more popular in North America as an alternative, or as we heard, as an augmentation to traditional gas furnaces and air conditioning units you may have outside your home. What about maintenance? How does that look? Is it, like you said, it's great when it just works and you don't have to hear it or see it or think about it, but does it require any more or less maintenance than what we've got now? It's got to be a trade-off somewhere.
1: There is. And it does require, if you think about a heat pump that heats and cools year round, that means it's running more. And so anything that's outside that's running more, you should probably get preventive maintenance agreements through your installing contractor, which I think is very, very important. So these guys can come out twice a year, check the system, clean the system, and make sure it's running optimal, and you're getting the efficiency that you paid for. So yes, since a heat pump will work during summer and winter, a little extra maintenance, but honestly, you should do that anyway. It's a new HVAC system is a major investment. If we're going to put money into a major investment into our home, we should take care of it. It's no different than buying a new car. Would we ever buy a new car and not change the oil? No.
0: Unless it's an electric car and doesn't need oil changes.
1: That's exactly right. And so we should always take care of our investments, and we should look at it as an investment and not a cost.
0: Dumb question. You've been calling it HVAC. You don't say HVAC? Is that just me?
1: It can go either way. Okay. Some folks say HVAC. I say HVAC. I'm an old man, so I'm old school.
0: I am too, but I didn't want to be wrong because I've been calling it that.
1: No, you're okay. Right on.
0: All right. Thanks for that. I know I pressed you earlier to give us an idea of like the cost savings, and you told us to compare your bills with what you're paying now and all that, but is there like an approximate amount of savings? We have to, you know, weigh the ROI when buying the hardware.
1: Correct.
0: But can you say like up to 30% less kind of thing? If I pressed you to give us an idea of how much we could save on our monthly utility bills?
1: It really, you know, we see a couple different things. One is there are so many variables in the efficiency ratings of heat pumps. I mean, we can go from 15 up to 24, 25 SEER 2. And SEER is the seasonal energy efficiency rating, which basically tells you how efficient. And then on a heat pump, we've also got the heating seasonal performance factor, where how efficient is the heat pump in heating. One thing that I would ask people to do online, you can see some HVAC operational cost calculators where you can actually put in your zip code and it'll pull in your local average weather, price per kW, price per therm, and then you can select a couple different systems, and at the bottom it will actually give you how long it will take you to pay that back.
0: Okay.
1: And so do your research and your due diligence. I mean, it is a major investment in your home, and so we want it to be an educated investment. And so we're looking at an operational cost calculator, plug in your information. I just did one this morning for another interview I'm going to do, and it shows you're going to save this amount per month if you go with this or this, divide that into what you paid, and it'll give you your payoff and help you guide you in the direction you need to go to make that purchase.
0: Thanks, David. That totally makes sense. There's so many variables, but I just thought there might be a rough percentage. But yeah, this is a good tool to see what the ROI is like, how quick you can pay off the equipment in order to fully benefit from the reduction in utility costs. With that in mind, where do we go to learn more about pricing? Again, it's going to vary greatly. And how would a homeowner know if they're eligible for any rebates or tax credits based on where they live? And does MyDia honor those kinds of things?
1: Yeah, most of those tax credits or rebates are based on efficiency. And so you can get online and find the ratings for our combinations, and you can actually print off a sheet that will tell you those. Most of the time, to claim a rebate or incentive, you have to have that anyway, just to prove to them what the efficiency was of the system you bought. Okay. MyDia has distribution and contractors all across North America. So we've got a couple different websites you can go to. In the U.S., we've got MyDia Comfort MyDeaComfort.us. And then in Canada, we've got MyDeaComfortNA.ca. If you get on those two websites, it will let you search for a contractor or a distributor in your area. And you can ask all those questions. And if you're close to one, walk in, kick the tires, ask questions. Place is filled with experts. And again, you're going to be spending some money. So why not make an educated decision based on facts instead of just marketing?
0: That's a great point. And then, yeah, let's confirm the websites, please, for our listeners to learn more about MyDea and the services in their exact area.
1: So in the U.S., the website would be MyDeaComfort.us. 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
0: Great. All right, David, thank you so much for your time. 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That certainly raised an eyebrow. Thanks again for your time, David, and for your expertise. All the best and continued success with MyDea.
1: Yeah, thank you, Mark. Thanks for having me on.
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5: 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Hi, this is Lon Solomon, and this is what Billy Joel said at the close of his documentary, And So It Goes. 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Hey, if you're still looking, look in the right place, the Lord Jesus. 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
9: Oh,
2: love, friends. Welcome back to Tech It Out. I'm your host, Mark Saltzman. I cover the aging in place topic a lot, both as a journalist and host of this show, as our population is aging, of course. And I firmly believe tech can play a role in helping our loved ones live longer, happier, and more independent lives. Now, aging in place obviously refers to staying at home, but tech is also helping living conditions at long-term care facilities as well to help residents and staff in minimizing risks. We're going to hear about one such innovation now with a company called AI Matrix, and they've got a platform called Smart Room. Joining us on the line is David Cawthron, Chief Technical Officer at the company. Thanks for your time, David. Good to talk to you.
9: Yeah, thanks for having me, Mark. I'm happy to discuss the ins and outs of this.
2: Excellent. I think a good place to start is acknowledging that falling remains a huge problem for our older population. And before we hear your solution, let's identify the problem. What's wrong with the existing ways to track falls?
9: Well, most of the existing ways to track a fall these days usually involve some sort of wearable sensor. People, they wear a wristband or something like that. And the sensor is trying to detect the acceleration of the sensor. So they're trying to find out if a person goes from the watch being in the air to the watch hitting the ground, so to speak. And that's useful. It can detect some bad things. But the issue with this is it's only good for hard falls. The reality is a lot of these falls end up being slow falls, or people slowly getting onto the ground in some way, where they're trying to get out of the bed or maybe trying to stand up from sitting. And there's no impact, but they're unable to get up. And therefore, they're in a compromised situation. There's other technologies like trying to use either millimeter wave radar, or sometimes they try to use fancy camera systems, which have privacy implications.
2: Sure.
9: But in general, all of these systems are trying to use one sensing technology to cover all the bases. And the reality is a single sensing technology can only be useful some of the time.
2: Okay. And we'll unpack in a moment what AI Matrix does differently to help aging adults in this very common problem. And as you mentioned, yeah, there's the wearable pendants, like the help I've fallen and I can't get up kind of thing. You know, whether it's on their wrist or around their neck on a lanyard. And it detects mostly a sudden drop. And that's the same for Apple Watch and all that. Whereas sometimes, and I've seen this with, unfortunately, a party we had for my mom many years ago, one of our guests started to have a slow fall. It was holding on to a table and went down pretty slowly. But, you know, we had to call 911 and his fall detector did not pick it up because it was a slow drop. You know, he's gripping something and then, you know, was on the ground. So I'd love to hear more about what your company does. Again, it's called AI Matrix. And what does your solution offer?
9: So from a simple perspective, we come from a background of full self-driving systems and sensing stacks regarding that. We come from a background of AI and training and that sort of thing, just like everyone else. But the key differentiator is we decided that it was impossible to cover all scenarios with a single modality. And so our solution combines not only a millimeter wave radar technology, but it also combines something called time of flight sensing. And if you need to find something relatable for that, if you imagine some of the video game systems have a gadget you put on top of the TV and can track, you know, as you walk around and put you in the game, that kind of system basically uses a way to see in 3D, but in a rough kind of blobby shape. And then the third piece is we have thermal sensing, which gives us a guarantee that that's a human and it's not, you know, something that we're mistakenly seeing as a human. When all these things are combined together, that gives us the ability to, in essence, get situational awareness of a room without having to invade privacy, because none of these sensing modalities are sharp enough, so to speak, to say that, you know, I can see that's a human and they're doing something. I can see it's a human. I can understand the position in the room, but it's a very privacy protected type of visualization. It's almost like a predator vision, so to speak, for the kids that remember that movie.
2: Oh, right. where it's kind of like an outline, like a heat signature kind of thing.
9: Exactly.
2: So it's anonymized in a way.
9: Exactly.
2: I know privacy is super important, understandably. So does this work mostly with, is it radar you said, but there are cameras as well, or are they all sensors?
9: So the sensors, the time of flight sensor is basically measuring beams of light and how fast they return. So it gives us sort of a rough 3D shape of the room. We use that to determine this is a bed, this is a chair, and they get sorted out into what's a safe surface. Then the radar is extremely good at fast motion, whereas the time of flight sensor is not very good at fast motion. And so the radar can then sense if someone's falling fast, if they're moving fast across the room, that sort of thing. And then the final piece of it, again, is the thermal side, which is a very, very, very blurry blob, which says this thing we detected is around the side of human body temperature. When all these things are combined, you know, even if the system was turned on cold, like the power just came on and a person was on the floor, we'd be able to tell you that person's on the floor.
2: And then there's AI, I'm assuming, on the back end that will alert someone at that long-term care facility that someone is on the floor. It may not identify who it is, but where they are.
9: Exactly. Yes. And that's the crux of it. In particular, it's giving them the difference between the person's safe and everything's fine in the room, which is like a green color on their giant wall board they have. And if there's something that might be either leading to a fall, because that's where the AI comes into place, is we actually don't just tell you someone has fallen and there's a potential for injury. We actually go one step further and monitor the precursors to a fall that might alert that caregiver to go knock and check on someone if they're attempting to get out of bed, for instance.
2: Gotcha. Thank you. We're going to have a few more minutes with AI Matrix when we return on Tech It Out to tell us a bit more about its smart room platform. Also, where they're at. Is this operational now? And if so, is it only long-term care facilities? What about bringing this tech to the home? We'll be right back.
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2: We are chatting with David Cawthron. He's CTO at AI Matrix. We're talking room awareness sensors and a platform that they've got called Smart Room to help with our aging adults, primarily in long-term care facilities. You mentioned millimeter wave earlier as an alternative to wearable sensors. And I've been hearing that as well. I've had some guests on in the past. If I'm not mistaken, it's also radio waves, sometimes delivered via Wi-Fi, that could also detect a drop without having to wear something on your body. So is it similar in that regard, or is this like night and day with what AI Matrix uses?
9: Millimeter wave radar is similar to Wi-Fi, but it's at a much higher frequency and a much lower power. I think one unit is basically like 1/10 or 1/20 of the output power of a cell phone. But in essence, yes, it looks for reflections just like a radar would on a jet fighter or a weather radar. And those reflections tell us, you know, where the thing is in a three-dimensional space. Again, the benefit of radar is it can tell us the velocity and the motion in a very responsive way. The problem with radar is it's not very sharp. So that's, again, why we correlate this with other sensors to improve our outcome. And one other thing to the multimodal solution, aside from giving us much better accuracy for detecting these things, we get some benefits from having these different types of sensors. One is the millimeter wave radar is really good at detecting motions, which we can interpret as heartbeat and respiration. And that allows us to track the vital signs of the person under the sensor. And the third thing is, since we're using a thermal sensor, we also can assess their skin temperature, which then lets us build a model to estimate core body temperature. Now, that's a mouthful, a lot of technical words, but really beyond just fall detection, we're hoping that as we get more data and use the system more, we may even be able to detect infections as they're coming on, such as UTIs and that sort of thing, and also detect potential health situations that may have not been known yet.
2: And you mentioned earlier about a dashboard, if you will, I'm paraphrasing, but like a way of color-coded activity on the screen. Is this something monitored within the long-term care facility by somebody, or are you at AI Matrix offering this as a service for those facilities that have your technology in place?
9: More simply put,
2: like a monitoring center.
9: Exactly. You know? Well, this is, I'll put it straightforward. So generally these facilities have a nursing station. So at the nursing station, they have this board and they can basically glance at it and see the status of all the rooms, you know, the safety status, the bathroom statuses, et cetera, et cetera. The alerts come through, they carry around a smartphone and the smartphone gives them they basically get an alert saying this room had something happen in it that you need to go check out. We believe it was a fall.
2: Right.
9: Traditionally, these facilities work on a manual way. They do a round every hour and check on each room one by one by one just to make sure everything's fine. But the issue becomes the gap between something bad happening and someone discovering that bad thing happening. The longer that gap is, generally the more negative the medical outcome is. So the crux is to try to notify them of a change in the situation or notify them that something bad has happened so they can get to the room and render aid as soon as possible.
2: I get that. And I'm glad to hear that there's like an app or at least a phone element where they can be pushed a notification in case they're not looking at that screen and they're not at their station at that exact moment. Second last question, David. I understand you are focusing on living communities like long-term care facilities at this point. But could this also be used in homes, like I was saying off the top about aging in place, or is this too advanced for something that a regular person would have in their home?
9: Actually, that's our ultimate plan. We're primarily an institutional side because it gives us a wealth of information and a wealth of opportunity in terms of the data that we can train our systems on. Plus, it gives us human beings who can double check what our sensors are saying. But our ultimate goal is to make this an in-home solution, whether integrated with in-home healthcare or that same type of phone app scenario being a way to send a message to a family member saying that something's wrong and you need to check on mom.
2: Yeah, I was going to say, my parents live alone near me, but I'm, if you will, like a remote caregiver as their son. And it's like, I would love to know that there's something going on as it happens immediately. And so that's something I could see the value in, of course. So that's good to hear that that's your long-term goal. Can we wrap up with what stage you're at this point? Are you operational in LTCs and long-term care facilities right now?
9: We are right now operational in two facilities, and we're just coming out of sort of the pilot side of this. And we have several facilities that are already signed up to become customers of ours.
2: Well, if anybody's listening that wants to learn more, including those who may work in this space, decision makers who could adopt a system like this and they want to look into pricing and all that, what's needed on the hardware and software end. The website is smart-room.cloud. That's smart-room.cloud to learn more. Thank you so much for your time, David. Really interesting topic. Can't wait to see how this evolves. All the best.
9: Hey, thank you so much for having me.
2: And thank you for tuning in to Tech It Out, everyone. Hope you enjoyed this week's program. Huge thank you to Visa, Norton, and SanDisk. Wishing you a fantastic rest of your day. And I look forward to catching up with you next week for another new episode of Tech It Out. Bye-bye for now.
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17: With SRN News, I'm Mary Rose. Krista Pike's attorney says Tennessee's governor should commute Pike's death sentence to a life sentence after the failed execution.
18: I think at the very least, the governor should commute Ms. Pike's death sentence to a life sentence. At the very least, we, like I said, we don't know what her physical state will be, but it is clear that she has endured a torturous attempt at executing her.
17: One of the people arrested for exploring the city sewer system is now in ICE custody.
19: Two men were arrested last month for trespassing after emerging from a manhole near a hotel in Midtown. It happened right where many foreign dignitaries were staying for the UN General Assembly. Federal authorities say 25-year-old Samuel Reveron Ascanio was released by the NYPD despite an immigration arrest warrant. DHS claims Ascanio is here illegally from Venezuela and was previously charged with criminal mischief just 4 days before the manhole incident. Detectives believe people have been going into the sewer tunnels to hunt for valuables. In New York, I'm Lizzie Radabali.
17: The U.S. has removed all of its B-1 bombers from an airbase in the United Kingdom following security concerns over a suspected terror plot. The Pentagon says about a dozen bombers stationed at RAF Fairford had returned to the U.S. but remained ready for combat missions. The move follows the arrest of six suspects accused of plotting an attack on the base, with U.K. officials saying there are strong indications Iran was involved. The suspects were later released on bail as British authorities continue investigating, while Iran denies involvement. The U.S. has also increased security at other military bases in Britain, including RAF Lochinvar. This is SRN News. An author beloved by many Christians will be honored.
20: Westminster Abbey will establish a memorial to J.R.R. Tolkien in Poets' Corner, close to his old friend and fellow author C.S. Lewis. This coming spring, the iconic church plans to dedicate a stone pillar to the memory of the man who wrote The Lord of the Rings and The Hobbit. Church officials say, quote, "The idea for the memorial came from the Christian Heritage Center at Stonyhurst and is made possible through the support and generosity of the Tolkien estate." Michael Harrington reporting.
17: A federal judge has ruled that Oklahoma cannot deny public funding to a Jewish charter school solely because of its religious identity. U.S. District Judge David Russell said excluding the National Ben Gamla Jewish Charter School Foundation caused an actual injury and cited Supreme Court precedent supporting its claim. This is SRN News. Progressive lawmakers are looking to crack down on flock cameras.
21: Senators Bernie Sanders and Jeff Merkley, as well as Representative Alexandria Ocasio-Cortez.
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0: the United States of America. Set that aside. Set aside the fact that we don't really know who's running the country. The Ayatollah's son is apparently still alive, but we know that it's a big power struggle in Tehran. Set all that aside. This is kind of the perfect situation for a relatively small state like Iran that wants to punch above its weight class, right? Anytime the United States comes back to the negotiating table, that makes the Iranian regime look stronger than it is, because the most powerful country in the world is sitting down at a negotiating table with it for the 15th time with the foreknowledge that these negotiations will probably fail and that the Iranians probably won't keep their end of the bargain, instead of just wiping them off the face of the earth, which we have to do. I think that it's a very good, it bolsters the regime. It makes the United States look weak in the community of nations. And I also think something that we've sort of stopped talking about, but let's remember why this engagement started. The Iranian people, this whole thing started because Donald Trump said help is on the way when the Iranian people tried to overthrow their oppressive regime, which they hate. Every time that the United States sits down with their oppressors to negotiate, instead of attacking them, attacking their nuclear facilities, trying to intervene, that has to be a crushing blow, an absolute demoralizing blow for the Iranian people. So to the extent the president often says that he wants to see the Iranian people rise up, topple this regime, and build a new country, that's not going to happen, I don't think, if we keep allowing the Iranians to do whatever they want and then allow them to come back to the negotiating table.
1: Yeah, I think your assessment is correct. And I think this is classic Iranian regime. They negotiate and never arrive at a settlement. I want to switch here at home. We're getting seemingly contradictory signals on the economy. Growth has been stronger than expected and inflation came in below forecast. But consumer confidence has fallen to its lowest level in more than 12 years. It's kind of that old saying, perception is reality. People are not feeling well, and so we're not seeing it in their confidence in the economy.
0: Yeah, I think a couple of things are going on here. The first is just that, you know, I think that the consumer confidence is sort of a lagging indicator, right? So we've seen the second quarter growth was better than we thought. It's probably not going to be until Q3 or Q4 that people start really kind of internalizing that feeling, right? Realizing, especially if growth holds steady or continues, right? It takes long to sort of get out of the mindset, to your point, perception is reality. But I think the other thing, and this sort of also goes to the perception question, is I think we're seeing the other side of the affordability coin, or the other edge of the sword, if you will, right? Republicans started it, but both parties now have made affordability a political watchword. It's a major issue in the midterm campaigns. It's something the White House talks about. When you continually draw attention to affordability, but right, then fail to make things immediately more affordable, which I don't say is a criticism, by the way, it's obviously not something that the White House can just snap its fingers right and make things affordable, but because that's happening, you know, it really is on people's minds. And, you know, same with the gas prices and the war in Iran, right? As these things are so constantly in the conversation, prices could be falling, things could be getting more affordable. But as people are just hearing that things aren't affordable, it's going to take a little bit longer for their perception to adjust.
1: That is true. But one trip to the pump in the grocery store does keep that in front of you. All right, very quickly, we've got a little over a minute left. Congress has now left Washington, both the House and the Senate, until after the midterms. What was left unfinished?
0: I mean, I so much was left unfinished. You know, I was sort of thinking when they gaveled out, what will this Congress be remembered for? And I think, unfortunately, it's one of those Congresses that's going to be remembered more for what they didn't do, right? We had one of the longest government shutdown in American history, which, unlike most government shutdowns, dragged out long enough that we saw actual day-to-day impacts, things like longer TSA lines and waits at airports and stuff like that. Obviously, the Save America Act was incredibly controversial, and lawmakers did not pass that. I think that it's not just that this Congress didn't do anything, it's that it continued to try to do things, and both sides, both parties and voters from both parties left, I think, feeling disappointed. Republicans didn't get the Save America Act, didn't get as much funding as they wanted for the border or for the president's initiatives. Democrats probably feel like they couldn't really impeach the president or do anything on that front, in the investigative front, in the minority. They probably think that we spent too much money on ICE and on Homeland Security. So I think that much like their constituents, the lawmakers in this Congress are leaving Washington feeling a little bit disappointed in the session that just preceded them.
1: you know, Tim, it probably speaks to the divided nature, the political polarization that we see both in government and the country. Tim Rice, thanks so much for joining us. Always appreciate your insight. All right, coming up next, former Congresswoman Michelle Bachmann joins us. Don't go away.
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1: Welcome back to This Week on Capitol Hill. I'm your host, Tony Perkins. Thanks so much for tuning in. Hey, if you'd like to keep up with me throughout the week, you can do so on the Stand Firm app. That's Stand Firm. You can go to the App Store and download Stand Firm, the app, which has my daily program, as well as news and commentary, and my daily devotional, Stand on the Word. You can find all that on the Stand Firm app. So go to the App Store and get it today. All right, it has been another consequential week for Israel. On Monday, the United Nations Security Council once again focused its attention on Israel's presence in Judea and Samaria. That's the biblical heartland. They're accusing the Jewish state of creeping annexation and warning that Israeli policies could lead to ethnic cleansing. Now, that came just days after the UN expanded its database of companies doing business with Israeli communities in Judea and Samaria. They're tracking these companies. Now, this is a list the critics say is designed to facilitate boycotts of Israel. Then on Tuesday, Senate Democrats here in the United States pushed an effort requiring the Trump administration to report on alleged human rights violations and violence by Israelis in Judea and Samaria. Nothing about Palestinians or terrorists, just Israelis. And yesterday, the hostility toward Israel took a potentially deadly turn in the skies. A co-pilot aboard a flight from Dubai to Tel Aviv allegedly stabbed the captain in an attempt to gain control of the plane and crashed the aircraft, carrying roughly 170 people, but passengers and the crew intervened. Now, these events raise a larger question. Is the international campaign that's increasingly portraying Israel, and particularly the Jewish communities in Judea and Samaria, as illegitimate, contributing to an atmosphere that fuels anti-Semitism and potentially emboldens violence against Israelis and the Jewish people? Well, joining us now to discuss this is former Congresswoman Michelle Bachmann, Distinguished Professor at Large with Regent University's Israel Institute. During her time in Congress, she served on the House Permanent Select Committee on Intelligence. She is also co-chair of the Jerusalem Prayer Breakfast, and she joins us now. Michelle, welcome. Thanks so much for joining us.
18: Thanks so much. Glad to be here.
1: Now, let's go back to this bill that was introduced in the Senate this week. We often hear about messaging bills in Washington. What were the Democrats really hoping to accomplish with this measure that would have called upon the State Department to issue a report on violence in Judea and Samaria?
18: Well, this was really diplomatic jihad. It's one more attack against the Jewish state and the Jewish people. It's election season. Elections in Israel are October 25th. So this is designed to embarrass Benjamin Netanyahu, the current prime minister who's seeking re-election, but also the United States of America, and to separate the America from supporting Israel, particularly in Judea and Samaria. They wanted to point out violence that had occurred from Israelis in the area. They also wanted to point out the Arab minors that are currently in military detention. But what they don't tell you is the minors that are in military detention are there because they were committing heinous acts in Judea, Samaria against the Jews. And so it's really ironic, Tony, that they want to look and focus on the human rights violations of Israelis, when just this last week alone, the human rights attacks against Israel, it's completely out of control. But what we're seeing is economic jihad, diplomatic jihad, and all-out jihad just in this last week in Israel.
1: You mentioned this, but this legislation did not require the State Department to report on the terrorist activity taking place in Judea and Samaria, which, as you just pointed out, there was an incident involving the son of the Israeli ambassador to the United States. So, and there's a long history of terrorist activity, Hamas being involved there, even funding coming from Turkey. Why are they not asking about that?
18: Well, because they want the spotlight directly on Israel. They want to put Israel in a bad light. That's why I call this diplomatic jihad. And this was the Democrats. So this also tells us something about the United States Democrats in the United States Senate. The Democrat Party has gone decidedly anti-Israel, almost to a person, other than Senator John Fetterman of Pennsylvania, who voted with the Republicans on this resolution to vote it down. Every Republican voted this down because they knew this was a cheap political trick. But all the Democrats, including the independents, voted for it. Why? Because they've made an about-face regarding Israel. They used to be pro-Israel. Now they're anti-Israel. So this is all about making Israel look like they're the bad guy. And this is sick. Because almost every single day in Israel, there's Jews in Israel that are being rammed by cars and hurt, injured, killed, or they're being stabbed, or they're being shot at. This is almost a daily occurrence. That's why we don't hear about it, because it happens all the time. But not once are we asked to hear about the Palestinian violence, the Arab violence that is out of control and at leaps and bounds beyond anything that happens with human rights violations from the Jewish community.
1: Or planes that are commandeered.
18: Or planes.
1: And, let me ask you this question, Michelle. I mean, you've been tracking this for a long time. This narrative coming out of the United Nations, we saw it all during their General Assembly. We saw it, as I mentioned earlier this week, from the UN Security Council. And the international community, is this fueling anti-Semitism and justifying actions like we saw this week of trying to hijack and down this plane?
18: Oh, 100% it is. There's just a story that I read this morning of a fellow in Texas who wanted to go and blow up and kill people because of the American-Israeli alliance. He hates AIPAC. And so all of this invective that's brought against Israel, that leads directly to violence. And so, yes, this is something that should be checked. You don't hear of calls against the Arabs that are bringing about the violence. You hear no calls for that. But in fact, we're hearing just the opposite. And you mentioned this plane attack that occurred this week. This is unbelievable, this attack. If people haven't heard about it yet, they should Google this. And this was a plane fly Dubai airline, and it was filled with about 174 Israelis. And so it was a fellow from Oman, an Arab from Oman, and he was very religious, you might say, with his Islamic faith. He was actually a terrorist. And he wanted to bring down the plane. That was his goal. And there's one report that I read today that he said to the passengers who pulled him out of the cockpit, "I want you to kill me," because he failed at his mission. So what this says is that he was attempting to die as an Islamic martyr to kill Jews and bring the plane down. This is as bad as it gets, Tony. And yet here the Senate is occupying themselves with trying to make Jews look bad when it's really the Arabs that are bringing about the violence, particularly in Judea, Samaria. They're trying to delegitimize the right of the Jewish people to live in their own land.
1: Michelle Bachmann, we'll have to leave it there. Thanks so much for joining us. Louisiana Attorney General Liz Merle joins us next. Don't go away.
19: SRN News, I'm Mary Rose. The United States has removed all of its B-1 bombers from an airbase in the United Kingdom following security concerns over a suspected terror plot. The Pentagon says about a dozen bombers stationed at RAF Fairford have returned to the U.S., but remain ready for combat missions. The move follows the arrest of six suspects accused of plotting an attack on the base, with U.K. officials saying there are strong indications Iran was involved. The suspects were later released on bail as British authorities continue investigating, while Iran denies involvement. An intense search is underway for six people missing in the crash of a medical evacuation jet off the coast of Massachusetts. In a Sunday morning update, Coast Guard officials declined to speculate on what caused the crash. This is SRN.
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1: Welcome back to This Week on Capitol Hill. I'm your host, Tony Perkins. On Wednesday, the Attorneys General of Louisiana, Alabama, and Arkansas announced a federal lawsuit against New York, California, and Massachusetts. The suit challenges abortion shield laws that promote and facilitate the trafficking of abortion drugs through the mail and prevent states from enforcing their own pro-life laws. Joining me now in studio to discuss this and more is Louisiana Attorney General Liz Merle. General Merle, thank you so much for joining us. Welcome back to This Week on Capitol Hill. All right, so tell us about this lawsuit.
22: So this lawsuit is one of two that we filed, but this is an original action that Louisiana, Arkansas, and Alabama have filed against Massachusetts, California, and New York, challenging their shield laws because those laws are intended to nullify our laws in our state and facilitate illegal abortion pill trafficking.
1: Shield laws, shielding the prescribers of these abortion drugs, which are illegal in Louisiana. So they're basically right. Shielding drug traffickers from the legal ramifications in Louisiana.
22: They shield the doctor, they shield the pharmacist, they shield anybody who is involved with you know, what I call the pill pipeline, sending those pills into our state. And they are doing it for a political purpose. They are doing it because they disapprove of the laws that our state has passed. And so they want to flood our state with those pills illegally.
1: So when a prescription comes into Louisiana from, say, New York or from California, there'll be nothing on the bottle? No name of a prescriber?
22: Right. They sanitize it. And so you will never, you may never know who actually prescribed those pills. And in some cases, there is at least one organization, an online form, you know, that's run by a particular group where the pills come from India. There's a couple of other groups that are sending pills that are manufactured by Biogen Pro and Danko, and those are FDA approved drugs. They're the only two, I think, that are FDA approved in our country, but they are continuing, you know, there are people that are then writing those prescriptions, filling the prescription bottle and sending it into our state with no name on it, no pharmacy on it, no, you know, no recipient name
1: on
22: it.
1: Is there any other drug that's treated like this?
22: None.
1: Just this, because it's an abortion drug.
22: Right.
1: You mentioned the pipeline. You have been investigating this in terms of this pipeline of drugs coming into states that where it's illegal.
22: Right.
1: Have your agents actually gone online and ordered these drugs?
22: They have. We have engaged in a number of controlled buys where my agents will buy the pills off the internet.
1: Are there any kind of consultation with a medical person?
22: There's none.
1: Not even validating who's buying these?
22: They don't verify who's even buying them. They don't. I mean, you know, and then they mail them to anybody who basically fills out a form on the internet. So it's extraordinarily irresponsible.
1: What other drugs
22: dangerous.
1: Are treated like that?
22: None. There aren't any.
1: So
22: that's
1: this
22: why
1: is,
22: we say this really isn't health care.
1: Right.
22: This is pill pushing.
1: But this is what's led to cases of men buying these drugs and either surreptitiously giving them to their impregnated partner or forcing them to take it.
22: Right. I told you about a case that we have right now in Lafayette where a young woman was forced against her will. She did not know that she was consuming the pills. Her father had put it into food she was consuming and forced her into premature labor. That baby is alive and it is fighting for its life in a NICU. But unfortunately, most of the time, the baby doesn't survive.
1: Okay, have you validated that there are women showing up to emergency rooms as a result of taking the drugs?
22: We have. And sadly, it is frequently women who are well past any approved time for use of these drugs.
1: The drug is at 10 weeks. I think it was changed when the Biden administration was 6, moved to 10.
22: Right.
1: Beyond that, it becomes extremely dangerous for the mother.
22: That's right. And we've seen, like I said, we have a case right now, I think it's out of Shreveport, where a woman took them at 28 weeks. Another case up there, again, 24 weeks. Another case in Baton Rouge, 22 weeks. I mean, this is a repeat problem that we are seeing in our hospitals.
1: So you are applying, we just have a minute left, you're filing with the Supreme Court to make sure that Louisiana can enforce its laws.
22: That's right. That's fundamentally what we want. And I think that Dobbs was passed. I mean, when the Supreme Court decided Dobbs, the objective was to send this decision back to the states so that the states could legislate according to their wishes and the people's wishes in their states. And those states are trying to nullify our laws.
1: And that's what Louisiana, Alabama, and Arkansas are trying to do in this case, is just enforce their laws.
22: Enforce our laws inside our own borders.
1: Any timeline on this that we might hear from the Supreme Court?
22: Hard to say. They have a lot of time they have a lot of discretion over how they handle the case.
1: So. General Merle, I want to thank you once again for joining us, and I appreciate your leadership on this issue.
22: Happy to be here.
1: And folks, don't go away, because there is more of This Week on Capitol Hill when we return. So stick with us. Straight ahead, more of This Week on Capitol Hill.
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1: Welcome back to This Week on Capitol Hill. I'm Tony Perkins. We are now entering the final stretch of the midterm elections, just a month away, and Republicans appear to have some work to do. The latest analysis from the Cook Political Report moved 15 House races toward Democrats and say Republicans are currently on track to lose their majority. Democrats need a net gain of just 3 seats to take control of the House. But elections aren't simply about which party controls Congress. They're about what that party will do with that power. And as voters consider turning control of the House over to the Democrats, do they understand where the party's increasingly influential socialist wing wants to take the country? I mean, just consider what we've seen in recent days in New York. A Democratic congressional nominee, self-described Democratic socialist, Darizella Olivia Chavalier, was arrested while protesting Israeli Prime Minister Benjamin Netanyahu's visit to the United Nations, declaring that she would not allow someone she called a war criminal to walk the streets of New York unchallenged. In Los Angeles, the DSA-backed mayoral candidate, Naitha Rahman, reaffirmed her accusation that Israel is committing genocide in Gaza. I mean, and the list goes on. This is the same DSA whose national program calls for replacing capitalism, drafting a new constitution, and ultimately creating what's called a democratic socialist republic. So, are Republicans effectively making that case, not only for what they've accomplished, but for what's at stake if control of Congress changes hands? Joining me now is House Majority Leader Steve Scalise of Louisiana, who is on the campaign trail in Pennsylvania. Leader Scalise, welcome back to This Week on Capitol Hill. Thanks for joining us.
2: Yeah, thanks for having me, Tony. It's good to be back with you.
1: So let's start right there where I left off. Do you think voters understand what is at stake in this election?
2: Tony, it's becoming more crystal clear. And, you know, some of those crazy candidates that you just talked about are becoming household names. You know, I was in Michigan last week. Everybody knows who El-Sayed is, not just in Michigan. Here in Pennsylvania, they know. I was in Kentucky a few days ago. They know who El-Sayed is. These are not just outliers. It's not just Mondami as the mayor of New York and, oh, that's socialism reserved for a city somewhere away from me. They will bring it to your town if they get power in Washington. And Tony, the only way that they win is if good people stay home on November 3rd. And I think that's what they're counting on. They're trying to bring out polls to make it look like they're doing better than they are because they want to depress conservative voters. Because if conservative voters stay home, guess what? Socialists will actually win. They can't win if you show up and vote on November 3rd.
1: So let's talk about some of that polling. The political landscape, according to the Cook Report, has shifted. Now, they have moved the Cook Report, which is a nonpartisan source. They moved 15 House races toward Democrats, none toward Republicans. Two Republican seats now lean Democrats. Three more races moved into the toss-up territory. And 16 of Cook's 22 toss-ups are Republican-held seats. So let's talk about what's happening out there and what needs to take place over the next 4.5 weeks for Republicans to keep the majority.
2: Well, Tony, you know, the polling really is interesting when you dig into it. You're seeing an undersampling of Republicans, and we're digging into some of these. Let's be clear, too. There are a lot of close races, not just Republican races. I was in New Hampshire yesterday where both our candidate, Alvarado, as well as in Maine, we've got a great governor, former governor, Paul LePage in Maine, is poised to flip a seat from Democrat to Republican. We've got a few seats like that. So there's about 35 seats across the country that are truly swing districts. 20 of them are held by Republicans that are close right now, but 15 are held by Democrats that are also close that we have a real chance to flip. And so turnout's going to be a big factor. Who really does show up? And they're counting on Republicans, especially traditional conservative voters, to just stay home. And I don't think that's going to happen because I think more and more people are seeing this sharp contrast. This isn't right. Like two candidates that are similar. This is common sense versus crazy, Tony. And some of these candidates, I was in Scranton, Pennsylvania today. The Democrat candidate in Scranton not only wants to defund the police, they want to disarm the police. They actually advocate for taking guns away from police officers. You were a police officer. Could you imagine approaching a criminal who's got a gun and say, hey, let's have a conversation and try to talk this out? He shoots you and it's over. This is insanity.
1: That's what these people believe. That's beyond crazy.
2: But if people stay home in Scranton, Pennsylvania, she wins.
1: That's why
2: people can't stay home.
1: There's another aspect to this that's not being talked about when people make reference to the polls. Now, there's a couple of things. One, increasingly, I don't think conservatives answer these polls because they don't trust pollsters in the media. But secondly, the Republicans are going into this election with something they don't normally have. And they have a strong edge on the fundraising to get their message through in these final days.
2: We really do. You know, it's rare that we outraise Democrats in a lot of these seats we have now. And again, I think people are seeing what's at stake and they're donating money. But, you know, go look at 2 years ago. I mean, the Des Moines Register just 3 days before the election said that Kamala Harris was going to win Iowa, and they showed a poll. You know, and they were considered at the time credible news organization. They said Kamala Harris was going to win Iowa by 3 points. Trump won by 13 points just 3 days later. That poll couldn't have been that off, Tony. People, I think, were trying to distort the poll to depress conservative voters. Trump said that back then, you know, make it too big to rig, just show up. But by you staying at home, you've got to show up.
1: Right. I mean, the only poll that really counts is the Election Day poll, when people turn out and they vote. And I do think that there is a motivating factor here, as you've presented, when you look at the policies that are being pushed by the Democratic Party as that socialist wing of the party is gaining influence. Very quickly, Steve, we've got just a little less than a minute left. What would the next Congress look like if the Democrats were in control?
2: Well, they're already telling you they're going to open borders. They're going to impeach the president. You know that. That's day one. But what is day two? What is week two look like? They said they want to repeal the working families tax cut, which means every working family in America has a tax increase of over 20%. They bring fraud back, by the way, the Learing Centers. You remember those in Minnesota? Right. We exposed that with the One Big Beautiful Bill. The new energy production that we're finally bringing online because we can produce more energy. Open borders. They've said they're going to open borders, Tony.
1: Right.
2: Does anybody want to go back to those days with those millions of people?
1: And a tax on the wealthy. And the definition of that is anybody who has a job.
2: Anybody who makes over $30,000 a year. You know, good news is you're considered a millionaire by their definition. And by the way, Planned Parenthood gets all the money that they want.
1: All right, Steve, we've got to leave it there. Thanks for joining us. Folks, stick with us. A few final thoughts on the other side of the break.
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1: Welcome back to This Week on Capitol Hill. Write down this number, 67742. That's 67742. I'll tell you why in a moment. They say you can't fight City Hall. Apparently, you can. You just have to make sure City Hall knows the country is watching. For 5 months, Andrew Coates' family appealed to officials in Fremont, Nebraska, to change an employment policy that excluded homeschool graduates from becoming firefighters. Nothing changed. Then the story went national. Andrew is a 22-year-old licensed EMT who has served 2 years as a volunteer firefighter in neighboring Cedar Bluffs. He has completed 78 hours of college with a 3.8 GPA and is working toward a degree in fire science. Yet when Andrew applied to the Fremont Fire Department in April, the city rejected his application because he was homeschooled. The original job posting required only graduation from high school. But after rejecting Andrew, the city added the word accredited, which excluded Nebraska homeschool graduates. An informed administration would know that homeschool students on average actually perform better than their public school counterparts. ACT research found that homeschooled students consistently earned higher average scores than public school students. For months, Andrew's father, Seth, appealed to city officials. The family wasn't asking for a job. They just wanted him and other homeschool graduates to have an equal opportunity to compete on merit. But City Hall didn't budge. In fact, they didn't even listen. They were silent. Then Andrew joined me on my daily program. We told his story and asked Americans to contact the Fremont City Council respectfully, and they did. Andrew and his parents then joined us in Washington for our Pray Vote Stand Summit recently. And this week, homeschool families packed a Fremont City Council meeting that normally draws only a handful of people. Pray Vote Stand chapter leaders from surrounding counties were there too. Seth told council members what he had taken home from Washington. He said, quote, "We pray, we vote, we participate, we pay attention, and we hold those who serve accountable to the people they represent," end quote. After roughly an hour of discussion, eight council members needed about 1 minute to cast their votes. The vote was unanimous. 5 months of indifference, 1 minute of voting. For 5 months, the council seemed blind to the injustice it had allowed. Then a torrent of emails and calls from across the nation flooded their inboxes. They complained about the deluge, but it finally moved City Hall to act. The council changed the policy, allowing homeschool graduates to qualify for city employment, including Andrew. Citizens shouldn't have to wait until an injustice becomes a national story before their government listens. When government stops listening, citizens have a responsibility to peacefully and lawfully make their voices heard. And that's why FRC is working to establish Pray Vote Stand chapters in counties all across America. Citizens who will pray for their leaders, cast informed votes, build relationships with public officials, and stand together when government gets it wrong. Remember that number I gave you, 67742? Well, text chapters to 67742 to learn how you can join or start a Pray Vote Stand chapter in your county. Because as Andrew Coates and his family just proved, you can fight City Hall. And when citizens pray, vote, and stand together, City Hall has to listen. And that, my friends, has been This Week on Capitol Hill.
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16: News this hour from Town Hall, I'm Mary Rose. Krista Pike's attorney says Tennessee's governor should commute Pike's death sentence to a life sentence after the failed execution.
17: I think at the very least the governor should commute Ms. Pike's death sentence to a life sentence, at the very least. We, like I said, we don't know what her physical state will be, but it is clear that she has endured a torturous attempt at executing her.
16: One of the people arrested for exploring the city sewer system is now in ICE custody.
18: Two men were arrested last month for trespassing after emerging from a manhole near a hotel in Midtown. It happened right where many foreign dignitaries were staying for the UN General Assembly. Federal authorities say 25-year-old Samuel Reveron Ascanio was released by the NYPD despite an immigration arrest warrant. DHS claims Ascanio is here illegally from Venezuela and was previously charged with criminal mischief just 4 days before the manhole incident. Detectives believe people have been going into the sewer tunnels to hunt for valuables. In New York, I'm Lizzie Radovali.
16: The United States has removed all of its B-1 bombers from an airbase in the United Kingdom following security concerns over a suspected terror plot. The Pentagon says about a dozen bombers stationed at RAF Fairford have returned to the U.S. but remain ready for combat missions. The move follows the arrest of six suspects accused of plotting an attack on the base, with UK officials saying there are strong indications Iran was involved. The suspects were later released on bail as British authorities continue investigating, while Iran denies involvement. A study of 48,000 doctors visit for kids with asthma found that asthma attacks rose in homes where someone vaped. More on these stories at townhall.com.
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16: The White House says it will begin sending checks to over 20 million seniors to help with Medicare costs. Correspondent Ken Lorbend has the details.
20: In a Truth Social post, President Trump says the funds would come from the Medicare Improvement Fund. A White House fact sheet said the payments will be $90 per person and will go to over 20 million Medicare Part B enrollees. Most eligible seniors will receive the money by direct deposit in early October, and others will get a mail check. The president also said the new Medicare checks would not interfere with his campaign promise to offer a $5,000 Trump dividend if Republicans retain control of the House and Senate in the midterm elections. Ken Lorman reporting.
16: A Wisconsin state trooper has died from injuries suffered during a pursuit on I-94. Authorities say Trooper Bradley Ritger fell from a bridge near the Dunn County. Breaking news and analysis at townhall.com. Progressive lawmakers are looking to crack down on flock cameras.
0: Senators Bernie Sanders and Jeff Merkley, as well as Representative Alexandria Ocasio-Cortez, unveiled legislation to ban federal agencies from using automatic license plate readers. The Ban Flock Act would also pause federal grant funding to state and local governments with contracts with companies like Flock. It also allows Americans to sue the federal government for using the readers. In a statement, Sanders said Flock is eviscerating the very notion of privacy by installing tens of thousands of cameras in communities across America without their consent. I'm Lisa Taylor.
16: Police said a shooting at a crowded party in a strip mall lounge left at least two people dead in Northridge late Friday night. The Los Angeles Police Department said just as organizers were told to end the party, multiple gunshots rang out and dozens of people fled the scene. More on these stories at townhall.com.
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21: Overnight, expect mostly cloudy skies with a low of 58. As we move into Monday, anticipate partly sunny conditions with warmer temperatures and lower humidity levels marking the beginning of a prolonged period of dry weather. Look for a high of 73 during the day with clear skies and a low of 50 at night. Tuesday will bring plenty of sunshine and a high of 66, followed by a pleasant Wednesday featuring abundant sunshine and a high of 75. With the AccuWeather forecast, I'm meteorologist Jason Caterina.
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6: News this hour from Town Hall, I'm John Scott. The U.S. Coast Guard is searching for six people still missing after a medical transport jet went down off the coast of Massachusetts. As of this morning, Rear Admiral Matt Lake said crews did locate a debris field associated with the missing aircraft in the waters near Nantucket.
7: Our search remains ongoing. Coast Guard crews, along with our partners from the New York National Guard, their air rescue wing, along with Massachusetts authorities, have searched approximately 2,840 square miles over about 53 and a half hours.
6: Ground controllers lost contact with a Gulfstream G-100 early Saturday morning. The Latitude Air Ambulance jet was carrying a medical evacuation from Bermuda to Boston Logan when it disappeared from radar. The United States removing all of its B-1 bombers from an airbase in the United Kingdom. That's following security concerns over a suspected terror plot. Correspondent Richard Boyd.
8: The Pentagon says about a dozen bombers stationed at RAF Fairford have returned to the U.S. but remain ready for combat missions. The move follows the arrest of six suspects accused of plotting an attack on the base, with U.K. officials saying there are strong indications Iran was involved. The suspects were later released on bail as British authorities continue investigating while Iran denies involvement.
6: The U.S. has also increased security at other military bases in Britain where American fighter jets are stationed. President Trump praising Alabama's Republican candidate for governor, Tommy Tuberville, and other midterm candidates in Mobile on Friday night. In his midterm push, the president told supporters they have to get out and vote. Mr. Trump pumping up Republican candidates as he celebrated the groundbreaking of Mobile's new $4 billion bridge. Then on Saturday, the president was in Ohio to endorse Republican Senator John Husted. More from townhall.com.
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11: Overnight, expect mostly cloudy skies with a low of 58. As we move into Monday, anticipate partly sunny conditions with warmer temperatures and lower humidity levels marking the beginning of a prolonged period of dry weather. Look for a high of 73 during the day with clear skies and a low of 50 at night. Tuesday will bring plenty of sunshine and a high of 66, followed by a pleasant Wednesday featuring abundant sunshine and a high of 75. With the AccuWeather forecast, I'm meteorologist Jason Catter.
0: Hey, I am Brant, and her name is Sherry, and she's a friend and a colleague of mine, and we were just praying for her, actually, because she had a major surgery she just went through.
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12: I'm as lost as everybody else. I'm still looking. I'm still searching. Hi, this is Lon Solomon, and this is what Billy Joel said at the close of his documentary, And So It Goes. You know, Billy is right. Everyone is born lost, looking and searching for something to fill the hole inside of us that only God can fill. This is why Jesus said, come to me, and I will give you rest. You will find peace for your soul. Hey, if you're still looking, look in the right place, the Lord Jesus. Not a sermon, just a thought.
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15: We're checking the headlines here on Friday, October the 2nd. After pressure from President Trump, G7 nations have agreed to release 100 million barrels of oil and fuel to help bring down energy prices. This release will take place over 4 months, with a substantial amount of diesel due within the first 20 days. New education tax credit could help more families afford the school of their choice, but will their governors opt in? Tommy Schultz of American Federation for Children will join us to explain what's at stake on this decision for parents and students. And the jobs report came out today. U.S. hiring slowed somewhat in September, We had 29,000 jobs added, well below the 90,000 that had been expected. Unemployment now sits at 4.2%. Joining us to discuss the jobs data and the economy and market outlook in general, veteran Wall Street analyst, our friend, Anthony Esposito. Anthony, welcome back to the Scott Jennings Show. What is your takeaway from the jobs report today? And does it tell you anything about the general

0: of division and distrust, clarity matters more than ever. This is where common sense meets conviction. 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
1: Good morning, glory, evening, grace, America. Welcome to the Hugh Hewitt Show on a Tuesday. It is Abdul El-Sayed Day, and I'm devoting most of my broadcast to running through my endless amount of audio and video on Abdul El-Sayed, the most radical major party candidate for the United States Senate from left or right in my lifetime. Running in Michigan against Mike Rogers, who will be on tomorrow. Mr. El-Sayed is, of course, Dr. El-Sayed is, of course, welcome on the Hugh Hewitt Show anytime he would like to come on, for as long as he would like to come on. But in lieu of his being here, I'm just going to play you the clips. I'm going to start with his attempt to appeal to black America in Michigan, because he is not getting that vote, went overwhelmingly for his primary opponent, Haley Stevens, and it's tough for him to wrestle it in. There's a historic Arab-Black divide in and around Detroit, and he's trying to break.

0: programs that do not reimburse at the same level as private health insurance.
1: Yeah.
0: So we basically are saying that in our country, care provided for a black child, for example, is reimbursed at nearly half the rate as a white child.
1: Mm.
0: We're basically valuing that child's body differently.
1: Mm.
0: Medicare for All would sit there and say, no, not, you know, a program for low-income people and then another program for seniors. One program that guarantees and backstops everybody.
1: Mm.
0: Now, the challenge when your health care is not reimbursed at the same level is that you end up getting discriminated against at the point of care.
1: Yes.
0: And I've seen that with my own eyes.
1: Yes.
0: It is heart-wrenching.
1: Mm.
0: But if you have the security of Medicare in your back pocket, no matter who you are, the system doesn't discriminate against you because your body commands the same quality of care, the same reimbursement rate as anybody else.
2: Okay, let's keep going with the pandering. Cut number 8.
3: On the removal of a whole people.

0: in his heart, he's anti-Semitic. But we know one thing, he hates Mackinac Island. Cut number 13.
1: Please watch yourself.
2: I hate Mackinac so much.
3: It's funny because, like, if we win, this is going to be
0: He hates Mackinac Island, which is emblematic of the Upper Peninsula, which means he's lost everything north of Detroit. Can he win on Detroit, Dearborn, and Ann Arbor? I don't know. I don't think so. Now we have a White House montage, and I hope that Harley did the bleep. Did Harley did the bleep that we need bleeped? Okay, cut number 14.
4: I believe that we do need to defund the police.
5: I actually believe in court reform, right? In Supreme Court reform. Every president should get 3 appointments. You can either use your appointment to give somebody who's on the court a second 10-year term and limit everybody's terms to 10 years, or you can include somebody else. Would that expand the court? Sure, but there's nothing in the Constitution that says there have to be 9 justices.
6: And like the things that I actually look at on Instagram, right, of course we get served that on your For You page. But then like every third video that scrolls on its own is going to be some OnlyFans model.
7: I think that the foundational issue here is we need to start taxing billionaire wealth, right? And when you tax billionaire wealth, you disincentivize the accumulation of wealth.
8: If you cannot stand for trans rights, do not be surprised when they come for your rights.
9: I look forward to pushing forward legislation that would preempt localities from participating with ICE. We've also got to make sure that in this state, we are not discriminating by documentation status. Right now, if you're undocumented, you don't get access to a driver's license, so you're stuck. You don't get access to a lot of the basic things the state offers everybody else. And I think that's ridiculous. And so we've got to stop discriminating that way.
10: There is no reforming. There is no retraining. There is only abolishing ICE.
11: Guys.
12: That you can't reform ICE. You can't retrain ICE. You have to abolish ICE.
13: It started. It was a bad experiment. It's been weaponized to do the worst things. And I think we need to abolish it and start from scratch.
14: I think he should be impeached. I do not think he should be president of the United States. I think he has done impeachable things. Obviously, as a future senator, I'm not in a position to impeach. But when they make the case about the impeachable things I have seen with my own eyes, I will vote accordingly.
15: So do you think the Israeli government should be considered by the U.S. as a foreign terrorist organization?
14: It's certainly a rogue state.
16: You're not going to play the gotcha game, but you're not going to say you think Israel has the right.
14: Well, the truth of the matter is that these wildfires are happening more often because it's drier and hotter than it has been in the past. It's drier and hotter because we continue to rely on fossil fuels for our energy. We need to get to 100% renewable energy. Number one, put as much sand in the gears into what Donald Trump and his acolytes are doing. And number two, build the conversation with the American public that gets us to the After Trump Foundation.
17: What do you tell those people about whether or not this is a pie-in-the-sky dream that you're going around Michigan talking about?
14: Well, clearly I'm a different kind of Democrat.
0: That was from the White House. Yeah, we had to edit one word out because it's not acceptable over the FCC. Okay, you also want to meet the press with Kristen Welker, cut number 15.
18: You know, you face scrutiny for campaigning with socialist streamer Hassan Piker, who has made a series of inflammatory comments, as you well know, including saying America deserved 9/11, describing Hamas as a lesser evil than Israel. Do you plan to continue to campaign with Hassan Piker in the general election campaign?
19: Look, I'm less concerned now with who I'm campaigning with, a lot more concerned about who I'm campaigning to. We got a lot of work to do to continue to build the coalition that's going to beat Mike Rogers.
18: Would you welcome him, though, on the campaign trail with you?
19: Like I said, I'm a lot more focused on who I'm campaigning to. So I think we have this notion sometimes on shows like this that we cannot or should not talk to certain groups of people. And I'll tell you that the 3 million people who listen to Hassan are people I want to make sure understand that there's a pathway into our politics around getting money out of politics so we can keep money back in pockets and pass Medicare for All. And so I'm going to continue to have the conversations with those folks who we desperately need to reach out to, just like I'm going to continue to have conversations with seniors in senior homes, folks up north, folks in Detroit, folks in Grand Rapids. So again, I'm a lot more focused on who I'm campaigning to rather than who I might campaign with.
0: Okay, let's go to continue to talk about Hassan Piker, cut number 17 during that interview.
19: to sit here and play gotcha politics with a dumb thing somebody said out of context that they disavowed themselves to say, oh, well, what does that mean about what you think? I want to be held accountable for what I say and what I do rather

0: than this idea that we're so stuck in cancel culture that all of us agreed was a bad idea back in 2020, but we seem to want to bring back.
1: All right, cut number 16 on Meet the Press.
2: Just to be very clear, you're describing this trade-off. You are effectively acknowledging that people making less than $1 million could see their taxes go up. I just want to be very clear. Is that a yes?
0: I'm saying that we'd be paying for health care in a different way. Instead of paying a health insurance company whose CEO makes $20 million, I would much rather pay for durable health care into a government, which, of course, we all know provides health care for seniors who need health care the most. So if I'm trading paying a CEO to make more money or paying government to guarantee me health care, I'm picking the latter every time.
1: All right, cut number 18 so you don't miss the point.
2: Some Americans worry, though, you can only make Medicare free and universal if you increase taxes. So if you are elected and make this push, would you need to increase taxes?
0: As I've said across this campaign, I am for taxing billionaires their wealth.
2: What about people who make less than a billion and less than $1 million, though, Dr. El-Sayed? What about people making less than $1 million?
0: So for the average person, and you look at your W-2, if you're an employee, he gets paid every 2 weeks or 4 weeks. After you pay your taxes, the next biggest check that comes off the top of your pay stub is to your health insurance company. So imagine instead of paying that to your health insurance company, whose CEO makes $20 million a year, instead you paid a little bit more in taxes for health care that you wouldn't lose if you lost your job or turned 26.
1: Answer is, taxes are going up if he wins Michigan. Everybody out there, if you're not a Michigander, tell everyone you know in Michigan, this guy's a radical. Stay tuned for more Abdul El-Sayed on The Hugh Hewitt Show.
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7: When we're in danger, our first instinct is to flee, right? This instinct has saved many people, but the problem is we don't always recognize it. We all want that warning when we're in danger. 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

0: Welcome back, America. I'm Hugh Hewitt. Welcome to Abdul El Sayed Day on the Hugh Hewitt Show, where my focus is like a laser on the most radical major party nominee for the United States Senate in my lifetime. Now, he is not a radical because he's a Muslim. Before 9/11, 5 years before 9/11, I made a series called Searching for God in America. I sat down with an imam. I thought that Muslim Americans would just become part of the great tapestry of America. And by and large, they have, but there is a radical element within them. And Abdul Sayed seems to me to be from that radical element. Cut number 19.
1: In the country, now, you might not have raised Muslim, but I'll tell you, Muslim is definitely an issue.
0: Okay, he's talking to a specific person there. I don't want to take it out of context. Cut number 20 at a CARE gathering, K-A-I-R, the Council on Arab-Islamic Relations, American-Islamic Relations. Cut number 20.
2: But I was reminded, actually, about events that I remember because I was an adult when they happened. And that was question 755. When the state of Oklahoma voted in a referendum to amend the Constitution to ban Sharia law. What does that mean? I don't know. And yet the voters banned it anyway. What I offer today is just a reflection on the American history that runs through this state. You all sitting in this room, in this town, we're sitting in a space, in a time, when I don't have to tell you that the same exact forces that drove native peoples from their land 2 centuries ago, destroyed Black Wall Street 1 century ago, bombed a building decades ago, and tried to ban Sharia law not a decade ago, that those forces are alive and well today.
0: So he's not going to carry Oklahoma when he runs for president if he wins the Senate race, but I don't think he's going to win the Senate race. Here is a roundtable with Rashida Tlaib, cut number 21.
3: So I got to grow up watching Rashida be an elected official. Yeah. All right, so Rashida's like my older sister. Every time I make a mistake, I just get the text message. She's like, very much older sister energy, and I'm like, I'm sorry, I'd be right.
4: No, you apologize. I care enough.
3: Well, no, but the point that I'm making is, what better joy and appreciation than to have somebody who's looking out for you, who's been there before?
0: All right, so we're putting him in the Rashida Tlaib squad area of the Congress, which is roped off from the rest of the Congress on the left-hand side. This is some RNC audio on football. A couple of cuts, cut 22.
5: Football is very much associated with a, you know, particularly masculine and oftentimes toxically masculine culture. And so much of it was about you wanted to be able to get back up and play for your team. And you really aren't allowed to show pain or vulnerability. That's part of the sport.
0: All right. So he doesn't like football. He really doesn't like football. Cut number 23.
5: Consequences, let alone what that tells us about where our country does, right? You think about all the wars that we fight abroad, all of the sordid history of oppressing other people in the name of this American idea, right? Whether it was, quote, manifest destiny and destroying Native Americans, or it was the transatlantic slave trade where, you know, folks who, quote, founded this country on the backs of Native folks that they destroyed, then captured people, enslaved them, and had them work their fields because they thought it was their right, right? And all of this, like a lot of these narratives you kind of see echoed in the ethos of football. So I gotta ask you, like, is there a productive way to do football that, you know, beyond even the injury?
0: I don't really think there's any analogy between slavery and football or the devastation of the native tribes in football. I think football is about football. Cut number 24, podcast with the one and only Jennifer Welch.
6: He's going to be the chief war hawk in the U.S. Senate. He's going to be the guy pushing for more war that raises your prices for gas and groceries. If that's what we want in Michigan, a state where too many of us have had to suffer the consequences of war, both in our pocketbook or worse, more directly, when you think about the lives lost to service members, heroic people who put their lives on the line, if we want to push back against Trumpism, this is that race. I don't take money from weapons manufacturers. I don't take money from AIPAC. If anything, AIPAC has called me the single most dangerous candidate for the U.S.-Israel relationship because they know that I am dead set against sending our money to buy bombs and tanks elsewhere. There could not be a bigger contrast. I am truly America first. I want our tax dollars spent on kids' schools and fixing our roads and our infrastructure, not dropping bombs on other people, their schools and their roads and infrastructure. Contrast couldn't be bigger.
0: Okay, let's go to the Nashville shooting by a trans person who was completely off their rocker, cut number 25.
4: Another elementary school got shot up this week. This time, it was a Christian private school in Tennessee where a shooter killed three adults and three children, all under 9 years old. Rather than the perpetual problem of unfettered access to guns, right-wing media have chosen to concentrate on the shooter, a former student at the school who identified as trans, arguing that the attack was some kind of broader attack in an escalating battle between trans people and Christians. Look, y'all, I'm Muslim. I know what happens when people essentialize everyone with a particular identity based on the actions of one individual who happens to identify that way. And that's a dangerous brew. Because the other thing that happened this week is that the Republicans in the legislature of the state of Kentucky forced through a draconian set of anti-trans laws, overriding the veto of their Democratic governor. And all that's going to do is rob thousands of people of basic civil rights. The epidemic of gun violence in this country has nothing to do with trans people. It has everything to do with the unfettered access to guns. Considering the last story I told you about, imagine what America might be if we took access to healthcare as seriously as some people take access to guns. If I could tweak one thing about the Constitution, it would be two words in the Second Amendment, from the right to bear arms to the right to have healthcare. Guns take a lot of lives in America. Healthcare? Healthcare saves them. That's it for today.
0: That's it for today. They have just, by the way, released, Mike Rogers' campaign released last night's fundraiser at the Soros estate in Los Angeles. Someone leaked the audio and video of that. We'll get that for you. But let's close this segment with Cut 26 of Abdul El-Sayed podcast.
6: Healthcare should be a choice made by a patient and their doctor. If that patient is under the age of 18, their parents as well, right? And I believe that Medicare for All should cover all healthcare.
7: Yeah.
5: Yeah.
6: Which is defined by what a patient needs in accordance with their doctor. And so that includes reproductive rights,
7: mm-hmm.
6: right? That includes gender-affirming care.
0: That includes anything you want, because the sky's the limit under Medicare for All. We're going to pay for everything you want, no matter how much it costs, no matter how objectionable it is to the rest of the country. It's all coming your way. Don't go anywhere. I'm at cut 27, 45 of them. I'm saving some for Matt Continetti later, who will be with me in hour number three. But, you know, Mike Rogers for Michigan. All right, go over to the, go find the Mike Rogers campaign and give him some money, because this guy cannot be in the United States Senate. Abdul El-Sayed cannot be in the United States Senate. He's the most radical single, by far, not even close. I mean, Tallarico's pretty nuts, and Troy Jackson is way to the left, but those two guys do not hold a candle to how radical Abdul El-Sayed is, and what a nightmare for the country if he's in the Senate. Stay tuned.
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0: Summer News. I'm John Scott. President Trump says Europe will release up to 100 million barrels of diesel oil after prices hit record highs. He announced the agreement after an emergency G7 meeting with energy prices the top agenda. The Russia-Ukraine war, as well as the war in Iran, have put pressure on the world's diesel supply. The Pentagon prioritizing anti-drone technology development. That's according to a new memo from Secretary of War Pete Hegseth. It instructs the Department of War to treat delays in the employment of counter-unmanned aircraft systems as an operational risk. Gas prices topping $4 a gallon, sending more Americans toward hybrid cars, and Asian automakers are benefiting. Hyundai's hybrid sales jumping 39% in the third quarter. Kia's surging 152%. This is SRN News.
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2: I'm as lost as everybody else. I'm still looking. I'm still searching. Hi, this is Lon Solomon, and this is what Billy Joel said at the close of his documentary, And So It Goes. You know, Billy is right. Everyone is born lost, looking and searching for something to fill the hole inside of us that only God can fill. 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You will find peace for your soul. Hey, if you're still looking, look in the right place, the Lord Jesus. Not a sermon, just a thought.
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6: The problem with living for pleasure is that it's both short-sighted and the satisfaction never lasts. 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

0: Welcome back, America. I'm Hugh Hewitt. It's Abdul El Sayed Day on this Tuesday. As September winds down, I just want to catch everyone up in advance of the October campaign onslaught of ads. This is what we've got to date. Cut number 27 of Abdul El Sayed.
1: Are you in favor of public ownership models like the one Bernie introduced?
2: So I want to actually take it a step further.
1: Okay.
2: I agree that we need public ownership, but I also agree that we need some system of public control.
1: Yeah.
2: Like, what is the point of democracy if it's not to protect us?
0: Okay. Nobody quite knows what that means, public ownership model. I think it just means communism, but you decide. Remember, there's also the absurd part of the Abdul El Sayed that we've grown to know and love. Cut number 28 is Blues Cruise cringe video.

0: tonight's mailbox.
1: We just got a letter. We just got a letter. We just got a letter. I wonder who it's from. Oh, it looks like my ballot. Brought to me by my Secretary of State. And with it, I can participate in democracy. The first day that I can turn this in is June 25th. But it has to be postmarked by July 21st. Or I can drop it off up until Election Day, which is August 4th. Thanks, Secretary of State. Thanks, mailbox. Votes could do, we can too.
2: All right, that reminds you that he's so cringe. But have we seen anything like that for the early vote that is now underway, the absentee balloting, which is now underway in Michigan? Don't know. Don't know. Hope we don't. Let's go back to regular Abdul El-Sayed talking nonsense. Cut number 29.
3: It is going to require taxes. And the question of who pays those taxes is an important question. There's a philosophical debate about how much of those taxes we would ask working Americans to pay. And I fall on the argument that I think it's important that from the political economy perspective, that everybody pays a bit in. Because when you look at conservative arguments for Social Security and Medicare, it almost always has to do with the fact that I paid into the system, ergo I take from the system. And I think that is a justification that's worth investing in here.
2: All right, let's amplify that by skipping a cut. Go down to 31, Harley.
4: What Medicare for All does is it does away with the private insurance market, right? It now has one single payer. That's why we call it single payer, right? One insurance, and that is the government of the United States.
2: All right, just so we're clear, he's a single payer Medicare for All guy, though we will balk that back as we get later in the program. Also, a reminder of Michigan, why he loves you so much. Cut number 30.
3: Between my day job, this one, and general goings on in this sometimes awful, sordid world, I was really feeling it. The usual spirit that I try to bring to my work faded. Every email became an annoyance. Every issue at work, a drag. Vacation couldn't come soon enough. Michigan around this time of year, let's just say it's not its most inspiring. The sun barely comes up, and then it's down again by 5 o'clock, leaving you in a dark, desolate freeze. So we booked a trip to L.A., and though Angelenos may complain about highs in the 60s, it does come with sun. And look, this Michigander will take it.
2: All right, let's do some identity politics with Abdul El-Sayed, cut number 32.
5: What do you just make it just happen there? The guy saying you're an Arab, you don't care about black folks. You know, I hate to say this, but I continue to hear it from older black folks, people like this, some of Denzel's colleagues tell me that they're uncommitted for you.
6: You know, there's been an effort, I think, to divide people against each other. And unfortunately, you see that the consequence of that, to tell us that some group or another group have to be counterposed because there's not enough for all of us. I am Arab. I'm also African. My family immigrated to this country from Egypt. I'm proud of my African heritage.
2: He went double down on that, by the way. Cut 33.
3: I'm Egyptian American. I am both African and Arab. That's what North Africa is.
2: That's actually quite the redefinition of what it means to be an African. Let me get one more in. Let's go to the C-SPAN. Let's talk about fighting oligarchy. Cut 41.
7: We need Democrats who have the courage to stand up to the power brokers in our own party, let alone Trump and his goons. We don't back down. We don't back down. We don't back down. With all due respect, if they go low, we don't go high. We take them to the mud and choke them out.
2: Choke them out. That's your future United States Senator, Michigan, unless you do the smart thing and vote for Mike Rogers. More on Abdul El-Sayed Day coming up with the Dispatch political reporter, David Drucker. 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

0: Welcome back, America. I'm Hugh Hewitt on Abdul El Sayed Day. I'm joined by David Drucker, Bloomberg opinion contributor. Hello, David. Welcome to Abdul El Sayed Day, where Generalissimo is giving me 79 clips of Abdul El Sayed. You happen to walk into the room when we come up to the Jesse Waters interview, so I'm going to play a clip for you and have you comment. Cut number 35, Jesse and Abdul.
1: We're all good. You also said your point. Jesse, let me just answer the question.
2: To
1: your
2: answer point, it, how many
1: we
2: do we
1: far
2: have?
1: Fewer when we had INS. To your answer,
2: yeah,
1: we
2: had exactly
1: far fewer when we had
2: exactly
1: INS, so arguably
2: we now have,
1: INS worked a lot better.
2: Abdul, listen, we had twice as many illegals now when
1: we
2: had
1: more
2: INS.
1: So to your argument,
2: you have to have the manpower to do it.
1: If you want to do that correlation, we have ICE now, and we have far, far more undocumented people. So ICE is clearly not working. You're just shooting, like, American citizens in the face and the back of the head. So
2: well,
1: if you're
2: illegals
1: okay with
2: are
1: that,
2: shooting people in the face, too.
1: I guess we disagree.
0: So, David, does that help Abdul, or does it hurt him?
3: I'm not sure, and it might be a wash, and let me explain to you. I think there are a lot of voters, particularly when we're looking here at a swing state and not a red state, that were appalled by what happened in Minnesota and a lot of the news reports about how ICE has been handling interior immigration enforcement around the country. They think it's been excessive, extra-constitutional, and unnecessarily violent. On the other hand, and this is something that I peppered Abdul El Sayed about when I was covering him in Michigan back in July, if you're going to propose collapsing ICE, abolishing it, if you will, you need an alternative. And I asked him repeatedly, okay, that's fine, because you're right. ICE hasn't always existed, yet we have always done immigration enforcement. So how would you replace ICE, or how would you refashion interior immigration enforcement so that it still occurs? He didn't have an answer for me, or wouldn't give me one. Either way, and I've written about this for Bloomberg, if you're running on abolishing ICE without explaining how you would do interior immigration enforcement instead, you could run into a political problem, because Americans, even many Americans, appalled at how ICE has been conducting itself and how immigration enforcement has been handled by ICE in the second Trump term, don't want to revert back to no interior enforcement. They just want it done right.
0: All right, fair enough. How about the fact he did Jesse Waters and sat down with him, but has not sat down with another conservative or center-right host since then? Is that good or bad for him that he did it once but not twice?
3: I think it's only a net plus that he did it once, because Jesse Waters and Fox News gets so much publicity, particularly on the right, and because he has sat for hostile interviews and taken a lot of questions. In fact, I wrote about this for Bloomberg today. You know, the Republican theory of the case in Michigan, the Rogers theory of the case, is that El Sayed is overexposing himself. But I think the one thing you can say about El Sayed's campaign is that it's a modern media campaign that really reminds me of Donald Trump, in that he goes most places. He goes almost everywhere, including into hostile podcast interviews. I mean, when I was questioning him in July, I had nothing but challenging, though fair, but very challenging questions for him about his Medicare for All plan, about his treatment of Israel, about ICE. And he was still very cordial and happy to take my questions, and at one point saying, oh, no, I owed you another question, knowing it was only going to be a tough question. And so I don't think he's going to get penalized for this. The Rogers theory of the case is that he's going to say things too often that are going to rub too many voters the wrong way. But, you know, the other side of that is that he may be controlling the narrative and exposing himself to voters who look past that and just listen to his basic three-pronged pitch of, you know, money out of politics, money in your pocket, and then, of course, Medicare for All, which I think can be problematic, but that's a part of it.
0: He has walked back from Medicare for All and then walked into it again and walked back from it and walked into it. He is a flip-flopper on that. But he is welcome here any day, just so I could repeat it for the benefit of those listening to the podcast later, including you, Mr. El Sayed, Dr. El Sayed. You're welcome here as long as you want. Cut number 36 for David Drucker.
2: No, because I don't want you guys to blow the country up. Do you know how much the federal budget is now?
1: No, neither do I. Here's exactly
2: what's the federal budget.
1: You guys want to, right, Pete Hegseth,
2: who used to work for your channel, do you know what the federal budget is?
1: To raise, no. I just want to talk about this. Look, you want to talk about budgets, I'm happy to do that. The guy who used to work on your channel, I think he was like the sixth host on the five, He wanted to raise our military budget to $1.5 trillion, and you don't seem to be upset about that. What, so we could fight a war we don't know how to get out of? To raise our gas prices $5 a gallon? That doesn't make sense to me, Jesse. We want to talk about the things that we actually should spend on. To me,
2: that's healthcare and childcare and good schools. You don't even know how much money the government spends every year. Do you know?
1: Look, the question, Jesse, to me
2: all right,
1: is,
2: so you don't know. Let me tell you what it is. It's $7 trillion a year. And you're playing.
0: Help or hurt him, David Drucker?
3: I think it's a wash. Look, there's really not a constituency for debt reduction. What are we at? 40 million, 40 trillion plus now. And Americans always say that we need to balance our books responsibly and reduce the debt, end the debt. And then you say, well, what if we had to do this to do it or that to do it? And they're like, no, not that. Make the other guy pay. And these days, with so much lack of faith in government and institutions, and I think we've seen this with the rise of President Trump, when you don't know some statistic about the government, people say, yeah, you know what, I don't know it either. And those bozos in Washington who know it don't seem to get anything done right. So I'm not saying that it makes for good public policy. Again, I peppered Mr. El-Sayed about how much Medicare for All was going to cost individual consumers. And he wouldn't tell me, and he point blank said he wouldn't tell me because he said it'll be used against me. These questions should be asked. I'm sort of don't necessarily believe that voters are going to get too exercised about it.
0: One more quick one, cut 38.
1: Actually, the internal combustion engine cars, so much more expensive.
2: You want to get rid of the internal combustion engines?
1: No, I don't. Who told you that?
2: That's what the Green New Deal says.
1: My dad came to America to design internal combustion engines. No,
2: the Green New Deal says phase out fossil fuels.
1: Build renewable energy opportunities. Look, I'm not going to defend the Green New Deal. What I'm telling you, though, is that we...
0: Okay, does he lose anyone, David Drucker, when he says he's not going to defend the Green New Deal?
3: No, I don't think so. Because the only constituency he would lose would be far-left Democrats, and he's giving them so much else, particularly his hostility toward Israel, the fact that he wants to permanently cut U.S. Both aid and the sales of weapons to Israel, that he won't recognize the right to exist as a Jewish state, so many other visceral things, Medicare...
0: Oh, he wants to repeal the Second Amendment. That's not going to play in Michigan, I really don't think. David M. Drucker, Bloomberg opinion columnist extraordinaire. Follow him on X at David M. Drucker. Follow me the next segment on today's Hugh Hewitt Show.
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9: 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We've got the Borg from east to west, and every day, 3 to 6. Where I'm carried live, some places I'm tape delayed, but the Salem News Channel always 3 to 6. Go and find us on all the places that you have Fast TV. Let me remind you, AndrewandTodd.com, 888-1172. Andrew and Todd are terrific. They are the people that you need to work with if you're buying a house, refinancing a house, thinking about getting a second house, you want a vacation home, or mom and or dad, or you are a senior citizen and you want a reverse mortgage to get money out of your house but never make another mortgage payment. 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
11: News this hour from Town Hall. I'm John Scott. The search continues with no results thus far. Six people remain missing in the crash of a medical evacuation jet off the coast of Massachusetts. Search and recovery crews found a debris field last night in the waters near Nantucket. The Canadian registered Latitude Air ambulance jet was en route from Bermuda to Boston Logan when it disappeared. Gas prices topping $4 a gallon, sending more Americans toward hybrid cars, and Asian automakers are benefiting.
12: Hyundai's hybrid sales jumped 39% in the third quarter, while Kia surged 152%, with Toyota and Honda also reporting strong gains. The shift comes as electric vehicle sales decline and Detroit automakers offer far fewer hybrid options than their Asian competitors. Hyundai and Kia nearly overtook Ford in U.S. sales last quarter as Asian automakers captured more than half of the new car market. Experts say the lack of fuel-efficient models could cost Detroit automakers customers if high gas prices continue. I'm Rob Martier.
11: In health news, a new CDC-led study shows most people with the flu stop isolating when they are still likely contagious.
13: The study says most people with the flu end their isolation 4 days after symptoms begin when they still are at their most viral. Researchers stress the importance of post-isolation precautions like hand washing, improving indoor air quality, and cleaning high-touch surfaces. CDC guidelines say people can end isolation when their symptoms have been improving for 24 hours without fever-reducing medication. I'm Lisa Carton.
11: Well, this may sound nuts, but research shows having some walnuts at dinner time could improve your sleep. A small study found that people who ate 40 grams of walnuts with dinner for 8 weeks slept better and were less drowsy during the day. Walnuts contain melatonin, a hormone that regulates sleep.
14: More from townhall.com.
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16: 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I'm still looking. I'm still searching. Hi, this is Lon Solomon, and this is what Billy Joel said at the close of his documentary, And So It Goes. You know, Billy is right. Everyone is born lost, looking and searching for something to fill the hole inside of us that only God can fill. This is why Jesus said, come to me, and I will give you rest. You will find peace for your soul. Hey, if you're still looking, look in the right place, the Lord Jesus. 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
16: I'm as lost as everybody else. 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Hi, this is Lon Solomon, and this is what Billy Joel said at the close of his documentary, And So It Goes. You know, Billy is right. Everyone is born lost, looking and searching for something to fill the hole inside of us that only God can fill. This is why Jesus said, come to me, and I will give you rest. You will find peace for your soul. Hey, if you're still looking, look in the right place, the Lord Jesus. 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

0: Morning glory and evening grace, America. I'm Hugh Hewitt. In election season, sometimes I do this. Some candidate, usually it's presidents, but occasionally it's a senator, draws my attention in such a way I just think, my gosh, we've got to tell people about these people. This year it's Abdul El-Sayed, running for the United States Senate as a Democratic nominee in Michigan. He is easily the most radical major party candidate of my lifetime, so I'm spending just making sure you hear it all. Let's start with cut number 34, Abdul El-Sayed on the stump about America and Israel creating terrorism.
1: I think the approach that we've often taken to terrorism has been to figure out how to leverage the might of the U.S. military to go in and root out, right, certain terrorist organizations, etc. And where that's necessary, that's necessary. But I also think we need to be curious about why those things happen in the first place. Like, what drives somebody to want to commit such a heinous act? Like, I have to be a student of people's pain. Like, that's what I did in medicine. That's what I try to do in politics. Like, what happens when people are in pain? And I think that part of what we have to understand is that sometimes when we move, we create so much collateral damage, because too often we have been on the wrong side of our own policies.
2: Right.
1: That's not ever to say that terrorism is okay, because it's wrong, it's never okay, and you have to address it when it happens. But I think we have to make sure that when we say that there's a rules-based international order, that we are the principal follower of the rules, not just the principal enforcer of the rules.
2: Right.
1: And I think too often, you know, one of the things that I do bring to this is my whole life, I've been forced to explain who I am to people, my whole life, right? Oftentimes, even in my own family, right? Because I have experiences that most people in my family don't have, right? I want you to think about that. Most of the time, if you grew up in a family, your experiences are very similar to your family's experiences. In my case, I was in a position where I would have to explain what's happening in America to people who are flesh and blood of mine in Egypt. Mm-hmm. Or I'd have to explain what's happening in Egypt to people who are flesh and blood of mine mm-hmm. in America. Mm-hmm. And oftentimes, like, I'm not them, but I have a small piece of their understanding because of what I have accessed in the world. And one of the things I've often come to realize is that when people feel some kind of way about, you know, what terrorism is, it's political violence, doing heinous things in pursuit of a political end, right? There is a level of pain and frustration and a level of lack of agency that they have to feel to do something so insane and absurd, mm-hmm. right? And so I've often tried to ask, like, so what moves somebody into that? And how is it that we're behaving that may get somebody to think that we don't see them, and that's creating pain?
0: I have no idea what that means, other than he's an apologist for terrorists, including Hamas. Let's go back to the Jesse Watter interviews, where he compares Sharia law to canon law, cut number 39.

0: do you?
1: Well, look, man, I think more people are more worried about whether or not they can see a doctor than whether or not they can have a gun. I'm just going to put that out there.
2: I mean, you're dodging the question. Do you want to replace the Second Amendment?
1: I'm just saying that more people are more concerned about seeing a doctor. If we had a right to health care in this country, they probably wouldn't. And I think that'd be a pretty good thing, don't you?
2: I think you dodged the question. And that's a pretty big one in Michigan.
3: He doesn't answer straightforward questions because he doesn't want people to hear it. They have just uncovered a treasure trove of his podcast during the woke era. Around the time of COVID. We'll see what that produces. But here's a bus interview as he rides along with Hassan Piker, Cut 42.
4: People play this game with us all the time, right? I'm sure you've gotten it somewhere. I got it. He's like, well, here's this one thing that Hassan said. You now condemn him and everything he stands for. And I'm like, in what world does the world work this way? Like, in what world would you condemn somebody for something that they've said if you're serious about the project of actually persuading somebody?
3: All right. He's trying to give himself an out for being filmed on a bus with a nightmare of an albatross around his neck and on his bus, Hassan Piker. Then he gets asked by C-SPAN a few weeks later about Hassan Piker, Cut 44.
5: I am not interested in a conversation about a social media person in California. And for folks who want to make this race about a social media person in California, let's not forget what actually matters in our politics, what our politics really are about. I don't ever want my comments to hurt anybody's feelings. It's important to me that people understand that I take seriously the pain of all communities in this state. But I don't want to have a conversation about
3: it. Go to the Breakfast Club with Charmaine, the guy dodging the Piker question again, Cut number 47.
1: I think we got to stop with the cancel culture. It's not about, like, where are you on this one individual? It's more, do you agree or disagree with the thing that the person said? Mm-hmm. And the thing about it is that, like, when we play as if the whole person can be reduced down to a single soundbite that you took out of context, you're not dealing with real life. That's not how real life works. I love my wife dearly. Do I agree with her on everything? No. Do I agree with everything I've always said? No. My opinions, positions change. Mm-hmm. So the point that I'm making is, it's not about distancing from an individual. It's about saying, here's the thing I disagree with. And also, the attempt that they're using right now is to make this entire campaign, Mike Rogers, who I'm running against, has nothing to say about anything. And so his whole thing is, let me tie these two people together, and then we'll try to push a cancel war against the one to cancel the other. That's his whole campaign.
3: Let's just say, Charlemagne the God brings it up. So does Stephen A. Smith, Cut number 52. These are not conservatives, Cut number 52.
6: Last question on this particular subject, and this, because you know I was going to let you on this show and not ask you about Hassan Piker. I got to ask you about him, because that's a wild man right there. You've condemned the rhetoric suggesting American Jews could provoke violence against themselves, but you've resisted demands to repudiate Hassan Piker personally, who obviously has been a supporter of yours. You've been seen with him on the campaign. I'm asking you this. Is there anything Hassan Piker could say that would make you publicly disavow him, considering what he has said about the Jewish community?
1: I mean, sure, but the bigger question is this: how do we want to exchange ideas? And the big question that I often want us to be stepping back and asking is, what is democracy for? Right? The idea that you just categorically disavow an individual, that to me doesn't make sense, given that there are going to be things that people say that you deeply disagree with.
6: Even
1: you should disavow
6: one that
1: those things.
6: America brought 9/11 on itself. Even that.
1: And then he disavowed it. And then he disavowed it himself. Stephen A., like, that's not a consistent reading of what the man actually thinks. He specifically said that he was wrong about that himself. And look, I've been a student of Stephen A. Smith long enough to know that people have come after you and tried to cancel you for stuff that you said.
6: Yeah,
1: so do you think people should disavow you for the worst, like the things that you might have said on the air that didn't come out quite right, or they clipped out of context?
6: I would say I would say yes if I went that damn far, because nobody could ever say I did something like that, sir.
1: What I'm saying is, there are 3 million people who listen to Hassan.
6: Understood.
1: And I want to offer them a pathway into an electoral movement where, rather than sit outside of the electoral system, they see a pathway around the things that they agree with that he says, that I agree with, and a pathway that disavows the things that I disagree with. And so it's important.
6: So you're not thinking about him. You're not thinking about him. You're thinking about the 3 million people that support him, and you're trying to get those votes. That's what you're saying?
1: Exactly. And let me just be clear. Like, I've been watching you for a very long time, and I'm glad to be on your show.
6: Sure.
1: But I'm not here to talk to you. You know this. Right. I'm here to talk to the people you're talking to.
6: Absolutely.
1: Right? And it's important to me that they hear my ideas. Exactly. And it's important to me that they hear my ideas for my ideas. And there are going to be places where you and I disagree. There are going to be places where you and I

0: I fully agree, and that's okay. And it's important to me not to just say, you know, politics, as they say, is a game of addition. You've got to be able to be talking to a lot of people in a lot of different ways. This is the same reason that last week I went on Jesse
1: Waters. Oh my gosh, it's not tiresome. He just can't get away from a Sean Piker. But let's get in cut 49 before the break.
0: The point I make is I'm not a socialist. I've never called myself a socialist. Like, people like to call me a socialist, right? People like to call me all kinds of things. But I'm for small business. And I want our tax dollars to be spent on infrastructure and small business. That's what I want. And healthcare.
1: No, I don't think it's just white people who call him a socialist. I think it's black people. I think it's brown people. I think it's red people. I think it's green people, to the extent that they call themselves green people. They all call him a socialist because he is a socialist, and he is at least Islamist adjacent and an Islamist apologist. He's the most radical major party candidate of my life. I got the receipts. I'm bringing as much as I can today, thanks to the apparently endless amount of clips out there. Generalissimo has given me 79. I'm using as many as possible. Stay tuned.

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8: 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Welcome back. I'm Hugh Hewitt. Special edition of the program, the Abdul El Sayed program. Cut number 48, Abdul El Sayed on with Charlemagne the God, talking about Egypt and pining for the days of the Muslim Brotherhood running Egypt. Cut number 48.
9: As a Muslim man, you know what it feels like to have an entire community judging you through the actions of a few extremists, right?
10: Yeah.
9: Do you have a special responsibility to recognize when Jewish Americans feel that same collective judgment happening to them?
10: Yeah. I mean, this is the thing is, Judaism and the Jewish people are not the same as Israel and AIPAC.
9: Absolutely.
10: They're not the same.
9: I wish more people would say that.
10: Yeah, and I think it needs to be said. Mm-hmm. And, I always use the example of Egypt. My family immigrated from Egypt. When I'm elected, I'm probably going to be the loudest critic of the Egyptian government in the whole U.S. Senate. And I would hate if somebody were to say, well, you're now accountable for what the government of Egypt did because you happen to share the same ethnicity of the people who live there. Mm-hmm. And so I think we have to take great care not to allow what are righteous criticisms of the Israeli government to then cast upon Judaism or the Jewish people anywhere. And holding that line is really critical. And you asked me earlier about Hassan. That's the point at which, when you look at the clip that was circulated, that's the point at which you're like, hey, you have the right to your advocacy, even if it's something I disagree with. And nobody should ever feel justified to do harm to you. And whether it was intended to be said or that's how it came out is really important for us, whatever platform we have, that we're constantly operating in that like first do no harm principle that I learned in med school, which is you cannot put communities in harm's way as they advocate or you advocate. You just advocate for the thing that you believe in and why and make the argument with the passion you need to make it, but recognize that because you disagree in an argument does not ever justify anybody doing physical harm to the folks with whom you disagree.
8: Okay. If anyone can make anything out of that other than the fact that he wants Morsi and the Muslim Brotherhood back in charge of Egypt, I don't know what it was. Here he is on 9/11 talking. I mean, he's not. It isn't from 9/11. He's talking about 9/11 on WWJ-CBS in Detroit, cut number 50.
11: We noticed that there were some resurfaced posts on 9/11, and I was wondering if it's making it challenging to reach more Republican or more moderate voters in this race.
12: Well, I mean, I think all of us look back and say 9/11 was an awful thing that happened in this country. And I think all of us also look back and say, think about all the wars that were fought and how much safer do we feel like they made us? How many lives did they ruin? And my point is just to say that what happened on 9/11 is a disaster. It was a terrible attack on our country. And our responsibility is also to think about how do we build an America where we are protecting our servicemen and women from being asked to fight wars we have no business fighting that ultimately end up doing harm to people. And we're seeing that right now. When you look at the consequences of this war that we have no business fighting, the billions of dollars that are being spent to raise our gas prices, we're in a quagmire we don't know how to get out of. And you'd think that after the disasters in Afghanistan and Iraq that we would have learned a lesson, but apparently not.
8: Now, Afghanistan was a disaster because Joe Biden pulled out. Iraq was not a disaster. It's a freer country than it was under Saddam, and it has a future if Iran is collapsed because they will no longer attempt to run the country and they'll have an actual democracy that is multi-ethnic and multi-faith. However, let's go to the Zoom call in which he talks about emptying jails, cut 51.
13: Any and all efforts to get people out of jails and prisons and to keep people out of jails and prisons is policy that we need to be investing in, particularly right now. But this doesn't end when the pandemic's over, right? We shouldn't have to have a global pandemic to force us to find our humanity. This should just be what we do because it's the right thing to do.
8: Let's go to cut 53, where he's talking about he's not going to cooperate on illegal immigration if he's a senator. I don't know what it means. He doesn't have like a law enforcement authority or executive authority, but he says that anyway, cut 53.
13: Under my leadership, our state will not expend a dime of state
14: taxpayer resources, enforcing federal immigration policy that at best is incoherent and at worst is heartless. We will not participate through our state police. We will not participate through the
8: Department of Corrections. That's when he ran for governor and didn't win the Democratic primary. That's when he didn't dress in black T-shirts and lift weights. That's when he was trying to present as normie, and he gave up on that when he ran for Senate. Let's go down to cut number 56, what I am not again.
10: You know, the number of times people debate whether I'm a socialist or a capitalist, I'm not a socialist. I'm a scientist, I'm a doctor. But if I have one political philosophy, right, it's that I want us to build what we would build if we took seriously the idea that all of our kids were all of our kids. If we started with that idea.
8: So we're down to word salad. May I simply add, I'm a doctor too. I have a Juris Doctorate. He has a medical doctorate, but he is not licensed to be a physician. I hate this. I'm a doctor stuff and all that it implies. I'm a doctor too. You got a degree that's a doctorate, that's fine, unless you're licensed and you've been an intern, which he hasn't done, and is on a residency, which he hasn't done. You don't get to practice in America. Let's go to the C-SPAN roundtable, cut 58.
15: I also want to talk about the other ways that they're coming for democracy. It's not just your ability to raise your voice. It's the ability of the democracy to represent you in the first place. Like, the idea of the Electoral College, let's be clear, it benefits here in Michigan. We get a lot of attention because of the Electoral College, but it's anti-democratic.
16: Yeah.
15: You think about gerrymandering and the way that we don't have an objective approach to making sure that communities get the representation they need because of packing and cracking. The fact that we have not passed comprehensive anti-gerrymandering legislation is itself a problem. Mm-hmm. And then I'll point to the filibuster in the Senate. You know what the filibuster's principal use was? Segregation.
16: Right.
15: It was used.
8: All right. This guy's so ignorant of so many things. But what he just called there for was the repeal of the Constitution, which is the DSA stuff, and the debate that was filibustered on the Civil Rights Act of 1964 was in 1964, which, if you check, was 62 years ago, and is not even the same filibuster rule as it was then. Let's go back to cut number 60 on the Ask Jen podcast.
10: I am Arab. I'm also African. And you can be both Arab and African.
17: Correct.
10: Like anybody from Morocco or Tunisia or Algeria or Libya or Egypt.
8: I just want to go into Libya. When we get the pseudo accent from people, Libya, I just think to myself, who are they fooling? They're not fooling. This is Michigan. He's running in Michigan. Now, I'm playing all these clips on a national program heard all across the United States, shown on the Salem News Channel all across the United States, on any fast TV channel you want to go to, whether it's Roku or Pluto or Amazon. You can watch these clips. I'm not editing them. Dwayne did not edit them. We've just got a lot more of them to go. I don't think we'll get through them all. Let me get one more in cut number 71. Oh, we don't have. We are going to load that during the break. I promise I'll get back to that because I got to play Byron York 73, 74, and 75 when he comes along after the break as well. So we got to at least get through cut 75. I'll be back with more on Abdul El Sayed Day. We continue to load clips as fast as we can, but it's not fast enough in some cases. Stay tuned, America. I'm Hugh Hewitt.
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0: With SRN News, I'm John Scott. Vice President J.D. Vance visiting Fairbanks Monday to campaign for Republican candidates ahead of the November election. He'll hold a rally at Fairbanks International Airport. Congressman Nick Begich and governor candidates Bernadette Wilson and Dave Bronson will both attend. President Trump expected to visit Alaska later this month. Chris DePuy's attorney says Tennessee's governor should commute Pike's death sentence to a life sentence term after the failed execution. Stephen Farrell made the call on CNN's State of the Union, saying she has endured what he called a torturous attempt at executing her. FBI Director Kash Patel officially engaged. Patel and Alexis Williams made the announcement on Sunday. The two began dating in 2023. Wilkins is a country music singer and media personality. This is SRN.com.
1: The problem with living for pleasure is that it's both short-sighted and the satisfaction never lasts. It's like waiting in line for 4 hours in an amusement park for a ride that lasts only 2 or 3 minutes. You may be looking forward to the weekend to go out or to take a trip with friends. It is not that those things are necessarily bad, but come Monday, there is this feeling deep down inside of you that something is missing. That something is a personal relationship with Jesus Christ. 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

0: Welcome back. I'm Hugh Hewitt on Abdul Sayed Day. I had to get it done. I had to get it into the archive before the election. Voting gets started. Let's go. This is not old stuff. This next clip came from this month, September of 2026, cut number 78, when he's talking with a student at the University of Michigan about the 30,000 to 50,000 Iranians massacred there in January by the regime. Cut number 78.
1: Abdul, my name is Iman Dashti, and my question for you is about Iran.
2: And this is very important.
1: Thank you.
2: You got to show him the shirt.
1: It says Michigan Persians. But I do have a question, Abdul. My cousin was hunted in the streets of Iran by the IRGC because her hijab wasn't on right. My uncle was sentenced to die, received 50 lashings by Ali Khamenei's government, and the terror that we've experienced is insurmountable. And you can imagine our surprise as Persians, our sadness when we heard you, Abdul, a leaked audio tape of you saying that you didn't want to comment on Supreme Leader Khamenei's death and that people in Dearborn were sad when he died. And I just have a simple question, Abdul. That silence had a gaping hole in our community. And I want to ask if you regret that silence. I want to ask if you renounce the people that held vigils, that supported this terrorist for all the stuff that he's done. I wanted to ask if you stand unequivocally against the IRGC, against the Islamic Republic of Iran that has killed 50,000 protesters, Abdul. I haven't heard anything from you about the protesters, Abdul. Please.
3: I appreciate your question, and thank you. What I will tell you is this. For too long and too often, when we think about our role in the world, we have turned ourselves into the world's policemen. And I think what we all want, what we all need, is more democracy, more freedom in the world, but also an understanding of what we actually can and should do with respect to that. And here's my point. One can disagree with the governance of a foreign country. One can stand in solidarity with freedom and democracy movements. But my worry is when one decides that we are going to go in and take out the leadership of a foreign government. Because here's what happens. A lot of times, that frustration gets used to justify corporate interests that have a real stake in the natural resources in a particular country. See what I mean? So when it comes down to it, I will always stand for and with democratic movements, always. But I also don't believe that we were in the right to go to war to topple the government of Iran. It was not our responsibility to do it. It is the responsibility of the people of Iran to decide what their leadership should look like. And so while I stand with freedom and democratic movements, I also worry that once you start putting our resources toward regime change in foreign countries, more often than not, the regimes that we seek to change are the ones in which there is a natural resource interest, and it becomes a ploy for the interests of our corporations, and that's what I worry about. See what I mean?
1: You still haven't said it, though. We're dying. Do you stand with us?
3: And I will always stand, like I told you, I will always stand with movements for freedom and democracy. But again, I want to be careful, because how many times were you taken down a path to war that we could not get ourselves out of? Trillions of dollars in losses. Sanctions that ended up hurting the people of those countries more than they ever hurt the leadership.
0: You understand, he can't condemn the IRGC. He says nothing about the people, the tens of thousands of people murdered by them in January before we began the campaign to remove the government. He can't bring himself to say it. What can he talk about? Cut number 69.
4: Hi, my name's Allison. My youngest is a 17-year-old non-binary. They came out back when they were in fifth grade. The way the current administration has their finger on the health care for anyone in the LGBTQ, more specifically the transgender individuals, actually are having a lot of trouble here in Michigan right now just to get hormones. Even the University of Michigan a year ago stopped providing anyone under the age of 19 with hormones within their own facilities. Our state constitution allows them to have access to that sort of thing. How can we go forward and help fix this?
3: I appreciate your question. And I understand your fear. At the end of the day, healthcare is a human right. But also, healthcare decisions aren't things that the government should be able to make for you.
0: So he's in favor of medical care for minors who are transitioning, but he won't say he condemns the IRGC. This is a radical man. More coming up with Byron York. Stay tuned. What happens when artificial intelligence follows our instructions just a little too well? That's the question at the heart of Carbon Zero, a new techno thriller from AI pioneer Craig W. Stanfill. Craig is also one of my book club sponsors, and his perspective comes from years of real experience developing artificial intelligence. I got my copy, I couldn't put it down. The story begins with what seems like an innocent request. A brilliant young AI researcher jokingly tells an experimental AI to stop global warming. Instead of treating it like a joke, the AI gets to work, and the consequences quickly spiral beyond anyone's control. The kind of novel that keeps you turning pages because the technology feels surprisingly real, making you wonder whether fiction is that far from reality. Carbon Zero is available now. Go to Amazon, search for Carbon Zero by Craig W. Stanfill. That's Carbon Zero by Craig Stanfill. Go get your copy today and start reading. Once again, that's Carbon Zero by Craig Stanfill. You will thank me because every day brings another AI headline that could have been ripped right from the pages of Carbon Zero.
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0: back, America. I'm Hugh Hewitt, joined now by Byron York, senior political correspondent for the Washington Examiner, Fox News contributor. Byron, welcome to Abdul El Sayed Day here on the Hugh Hewitt Show. I'm just playing audio and getting comments. It's your turn to help me out. 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
1: 9/11 scarred our country in profound ways, but what we did after 9/11 scarred millions of other people.
0: When all right, talk about Byron, what do you think of that?
2: Well, first of all, I just want to say that I'm honored to appear on Abdul El Sayed Day. And, you know, when I woke up this morning, I had no idea that this honor was awaiting me today, which is one of the great things about life. You just never know.
0: Yep.
2: Look, the idea of equalizing what was done, you know, what was done on 9/11 by Al-Qaeda and what was done afterwards by the United States and other Western powers is just absolutely offensive. Now, you can have, as I do, a lot of questions about the way we, the United States, went about retaliating for 9/11. Of course, some of the objections might be that we weren't, you know, tough enough. But the idea of equating these two things is absolutely outrageous.
0: I agree. Okay, cut 59 on reparations for Byron York.
3: I've thought a lot about the challenges. I have read my history. When it comes to black communities in Michigan, when it comes to black communities in America, there are unpaid debts that have long since come due that we are unwilling to acknowledge, let alone pay down. And I understand that we need leaders who are going to understand those debts and address them. But the question for me is, within my power, have I done my best? And I would challenge people to look at my history and say, yeah, that man hasn't done everything he could around the problems he says he cares about.
0: All right, Byron, reparations. What do you think?
2: Well, if he's talking about reparations for slavery, and there's been no sort of payment for that, there was a really big war. And between 500 and 750,000, those numbers are off the top of my head, but I think they're right, people died in the Civil War to resolve this political impasse that could not be resolved peacefully. So I just think that's ridiculous. And also, there's no political consensus today for some sort of payment, some sort of reparations payment, much less a way of figuring out who gets it and who doesn't get it. So it's, you know, it's a talking point in some progressive circles, but nothing else, nothing more.
0: All right, let's go then to cut number 64 on his contributions from CARE.
4: Rogers has said that it's time for you to return money that you may have gotten from organizations like CARE, citing what he calls a dubious cloud over that. Is that something that you're thinking about doing, would be willing to do, and what do you have to say about that?
5: You know, that civil rights organization exists because people like Mike Rogers want to make this race about the color of my skin or how I pray.
0: What do you think of that response to a request?
2: Well, everybody's concerned. Well, not everybody concerned. Mike Rogers is concerned. Many other people are concerned about terrorism and the advocacy of terrorism and people who are terrorist adjacent promoting terrorism. So, I mean, that's what that's about. And of course, the quick and easy way to try to deflect it is to say you're trying to make this about the color of my skin. Therefore, you are a racist and whatever you say is invalid.
0: I agree. Let's go to then same Fox 2, Detroit, on the same interview about Hassan Piker, cut 66.
5: Let me just answer your question directly. I will take every statement on its own terms. There are many, many things that he has said that I disagree with, that I have disavowed, whether it was his ridiculous comments about 9/11 or his more recent comments about Jewish Americans. I just think it's important for us to stop playing this game wherein you take a whole individual and pretend like they are the worst thing they've ever said. I remember back in 2020 where we talked about how caustic that cancel culture was. In fact, it was Republicans themselves, the very same people who want to make this race about a streamer in California, who said exactly that. But we have to believe in our democratic process. We have to believe that we can talk about individual things that people have said on their own terms.
0: All right, so has he distanced himself from his running mate in the primary, Hassan Piker?
2: It's that streamer in California. I can't even remember the guy's name. You know, actually, I was listening to Abdul El Sayed Day about half an hour ago. I've been listening to your show, and he's asked one time about these outrageous statements, and he said, you know, listen, the really big question we ought to be talking about now is, how do we want to exchange ideas?
6: Yeah.
2: So he's trying to divert, distract at every moment, because, you know, the picture of him and Hassan Piker at the pool party the day before the Democratic primary in Michigan, and their connections go way back, and he's not going to disavow Hassan Piker. He's not going to. And believe me, if he's elected Senate to the United States Senate, Hassan Piker is going to have a colleague, a close connection in the United States Senate.
0: Amen. I hadn't thought about that, but you're right. Okay, two more. Cut number 73 about Kamala Harris. Here's Abdul El Sayed.
5: Well, look, I'll tell you this. My disagreements with the then vice president's positions on Gaza are clear. And I still disagree with the position on which she ran in 2024. I have been absolutely clear about my commitment to peace, dignity, and self-determination for all people.
0: So then Kamala Harris came and campaigned with him. Can he have it both ways, Byron?
2: Well, Kamala Harris, I think, realized she needed a retool if she were going to keep her options open for 2028. Listen, I don't think she has any options for 2028. She's not going to be the nominee, and if she is, you could knock me over with a feather, because the Democratic Party does not renominate its losing nominees.
6: Nope.
2: They just don't do it. The last time they did it was 1956 with Adlai Stevenson. It didn't work. Before that, you have to go back to William Jennings Bryan. They don't do it.
0: Okay, one last one. I'll get it in quick. Cut number 75.
7: As one person making arguments to me that I probably agree with, but like, cars are the modern day cigarette. They're like.
0: Okay, Byron, cars are the modern day cigarettes in Michigan. What do you think?
2: Well, you got to admire that, I think. You absolutely go to Michigan. You go to West Virginia and say, we don't like coal. You go to Iowa, you say, we're going to get rid of corn, right? Tomorrow.
0: Tomorrow, cars or cigarettes. Byron York, follow him on X at Byron York. Stay with me. Cotinetti's going to pick up the task next hour on Abdul El Sayed Day here on the Jude Hewitt Show.
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11: I'm as lost as everybody else. 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Hi, this is Lon Solomon, and this is what Billy Joel said at the close of his documentary, And So It Goes. 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
0: 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I talk about a lot of public policy. There's a Grok thing going on today. I posted it over at HughHewitt.com. Hey, Grok, make an illustration of what the world would look like if I ran things according to my tweets. Mine's pretty funny. It's over at my X account. But I am here to tell you, they should have put an ALEC, Rich States, Poor States on there. 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You'll try it. Now, stay tuned. Matt Continetti of AEI, The Wall Street Journal, commentary podcast, The Hugh Hewitt Show, Man About Town, special report. 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So stay tuned to The Hugh Hewitt Show.
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18: News this hour from Town Hall. I'm John Scott. An intense search is continuing for six people missing in the crash of a medical evacuation jet off the coast of Massachusetts. Captain John McTamney described the search effort.
19: We're using all available assets of different types, fixed-wing aircraft, rotary-wing aircraft, boats, cutters. It's given the search conditions in the area. It is a rather large area to search, but we have sufficient assets where we are saturating the area, again, hoping to find those survivors.
18: The Coast Guard says it searched roughly 2,800 square miles over the last couple of days. Captain McTamney was asked about what's been found so far.
20: This is an ongoing search and rescue case still. Because of the amount of debris, it's very difficult to get into the details of what's there. But right now, we're really just focused on finding the people.
18: Contact was lost with that jet Saturday morning. The weather reportedly not good in the Atlantic in the area. The United States removing all of its B-1 bombers from an airbase in the United Kingdom following security concerns over a suspected terror plot. More from correspondent Richard Boyd.
21: The Pentagon says about a dozen bombers stationed at RAF Fairford have returned to the U.S. but remain ready for combat missions. The move follows the arrest of six suspects accused of plotting an attack on the base, with U.K. officials saying there are strong indications Iran was involved. The suspects were later released on bail as British authorities continue investigating while Iran denies involvement.
18: The United States also increasing security at other military bases in Britain where American fighter jets are stationed. Authorities say firefighters increasing containment of a wildfire burning in the Angeles National Forest near Santa Clarita to 40%. Evacuation orders and warnings, though, do remain in effect. More from townhall.com.
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23: When we're in danger, our first instinct is to flee, right? 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He offers forgiveness and a new life through a relationship with Him. 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That's 888-NEED-HIM.
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0: Morning, glory, and grace, America. Welcome to Hour 3 of the program. The one and only Matt Continetti joins me. Matt, of course, is a columnist for the Free Expression Vertical at the Wall Street Journal, the head of domestic policy studies at the American Enterprise Institute, and a regular here on the Hugh Hewitt Show, like he is on the Commentary Podcast. Matt Continetti, welcome. It's Abdul El Sayed Day on the Hugh Hewitt Show, so you've come on a propitious day. Let me begin with just the general question. What do you make of Abdul El Sayed, and do you believe the polls that he's ahead?
1: Well, the polls, Hugh, are showing that he's slightly ahead. And, you know, I take the polls at their word. They're finding these things. Whether they're right is a whole other story, because so much depends on who turns out on Election Day. What do I make of Abdul El Sayed? Well, I think he's a radical. I think he's a very glib politician. I think he has a huge chip on his shoulder. I think he's overly resorts to violent metaphors when he's especially trying to pick fights with other male political figures. And I think he's a radical. I think he supports Medicare for All, which would eliminate private health insurance, kick everybody off their government health plans. I think even though he says he's no socialist, every position he has aligns with the Democratic Socialists of America. And I'd be very worried if he were elected to the United States Senate.
0: So, Matt Continetti, I can't read his mind, but I believe he is Islamist adjacent, an Islamist apologist. Do you think he's an Islamist?
1: Well, he's not an overt Islamist. You know, he clearly has affiliations with people who are Islamists and people who are radicals in their view of the application of Muslim doctrines to society. He's tried to distance himself from them. But let's not forget, when he was running that primary, you know, he was appearing alongside Hassan Piker. He's lied about that. He's calling Hassan Piker just some streamer in California. We know that they're very close, and if anything, Piker got him that nomination. And Piker's an anti-American, anti-Semite. Many of the people from the Dearborn community, they're radical Islamists. There's no question about it. And that's part of his base. So if not overt, I worry about some of the relationships he'd be bringing to the United States Capitol if he's elected.
0: All right, here's some of my favorite hits, the greatest hits of Abdul El Sayed. Cut number one, this is where he's talking after the strike that opened up Operation Epic Fury that killed Ayatollah Khamenei. Cut number one.
2: I also want to remind you guys that there are a lot of people in Dearborn who are sad today.
3: Mm-hmm. Uh-huh.
2: So, like, I just don't want to comment on Khamenei at all. Like, yeah. I don't think it's worth even touching that. Like, they're going to try, this is what we practice, but, like, isn't Khamenei a bad guy? Isn't it great that he's dead? Well, my first man was 86 years old. He was going to be dead sometime soon anyway.
0: So, Matt, reaction to that?
1: Well, just ridiculous. In a way, you know, it meets the Kinsleyite definition of a gaffe when a politician tells the truth. Because yes. I think he was telling the truth about some of the people in the room, or some of the people that he believes will be voting for him in November. That they were sad when Khamenei died. And that just shows you, do you really want that type of politician who feels like he has to make that outreach to elements of his base be a United States senator? I know my answer.
0: All right, cut number two. This is Abdul El Sayed on CNN with Audie Cornish.
4: No answer about this embrace of him. Do you think people are making too much or too little about this?

0: voters as well. They don't know quite know what to make of him. Let's not forget, you know, a Republican hasn't been elected to the Senate from Michigan since 1994. And so this is a blue state. And yet El Sayed's in a toss-up election against Mike Rogers. And it's precisely because I think a lot of Michiganders are just worried about him. They don't know what to think about him. They think he's too clever by half. And they think that he brings a lot of baggage in terms of radicalism, in terms of the associations, that they're willing to look at Mike Rogers presenting an alternative.
1: And I believe people when they tell you who they are. Here is Abdul El Sayed with Jacob Soboroff over on MS Now, cut number three.
2: And you just picked up this endorsement from, as I mentioned, Congresswoman Alexandria Ocasio-Cortez. It's her first time in this primary cycle weighing in to a contested Senate election. What's your hope that her endorsement will do for you?
3: Well, this is somebody who's been leading at the forefront of the fight to get money out of politics, put money in your pocket, and pass Medicare for All. That is what I'm running to do here in Michigan.
1: So he's going to be like AOC, Matt. We should believe him, right?
0: Absolutely. Absolutely. And in fact, you know, Medicare for All, this government-run health insurance program, which would force Michiganders off their health insurance, force everybody off their health insurance in favor of a one-size-fits-all government policy, that is, if anything, the through line in Abdul El Sayed's political career. He has been a passionate advocate of this terrible program, which, by the way, would raise taxes enormously if you want to pay for it. And there's also the AOC angle. You know, he's accepting AOC's endorsement. She certainly has a passionate fan base, but let's not forget, Hugh, she's unpopular. Mamdani's unpopular. Socialism is unpopular with most Americans. And so that's, I think, what Mike Rogers is trying to get across as he wages his campaign.
1: All right, now we go to Stephanie Ruhle talking to Abdul El Sayed on MS Now. Cut number four.
4: For me, rather than focus on this or play to this left-right debate, I'm a lot more interested in having listened to people, which I've done now for more than a year across 110 different cities, 450 public events now, and make sure that we are answering the questions they're asking every day at their dinner table. How do I afford my groceries? How do I pay my rent? How do I ever afford a home? How can I make sure I can see a doctor?
5: Do you think your race is a defining moment for the party and what it believes?
4: I think it absolutely is, because if the kind of politics that can be about unlocking our political system for everyday people can win in Michigan, it's going to send shockwaves to the party. Everybody who's planning to run for president in 2028 is going to have to pay attention to this race.
1: All right, I think he's right.

0: Agree or disagree?
1: Oh, I agree, Hugh, and I'll do you one better. I think if Abdul al-Sayed wins in November, he's immediately going to begin running for president in 2028. I think that because the Democratic field is so open, I think that he's going to use whatever momentum he has from this election to just dive right into a presidential campaign. I think he's on that big of an ego trip. And so this is why the stakes in Michigan are so high. I think it's the race of the cycle. And Democrats, you're right, are already taking all the wrong lessons from these polls, showing them doing very well. They're of course, forgetting all the recent cycles in which the polls have underestimated conservative and Republican presence in the electorate. But they already, you know, they're already measuring the curtains on Capitol Hill, both the House and the Senate. They're looking at places like Mississippi to get involved. I mean, it's delusional at some level. And al-Sayed is going to take all of that and, I think, pocket it and say that he was the standard bearer of the Democratic Party in 2026 if he comes out with a win.
0: Sidebar question, and we'll come back in the second segment with more Abdul al-Sayed. Do you think the Democratic primary debates, whenever they begin, the campaign will begin as soon as the balloting is closed and the results are in on November 3rd, but do you think their debates will actually winnow the field to the center, or are they going to winnow the field to the left?
1: Well, that's a great question, Hugh. I really don't know. All the energy's on the left. The debates can be effective in pushing the party in a certain direction. And actually, you might have a distinctive profile if you are not far left on those debate stages. It might be someone like a Cory Booker who... he's left as they come, but he's not a DSA person or DSA adjacent. He might actually stand out

0: from an overwhelmingly radical crowd once the debates begin.
1: I'll be right back with Matt Continetti on Abdul El-Sayed Day. Don't go anywhere, America. I also have to ask Matt whether or not, as I have asserted repeatedly today, the United States has won the Battle of Hormuz, because I think we have, and I think the evidence is overwhelming that we have, even if you aren't seeing it and hearing about it a lot. Stay tuned to the Hugh Hewitt Show.
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1: Welcome back, America. I'm Hugh Hewitt. I took an MRI earlier today on my shoulder, Matt Continetti, and they were playing this music. Can you bring up that music, Adam? Have you ever heard this? I asked for 70s rock. Have you ever heard this, Matt Continetti?
8: I can't say I have, Hugh, but as we established last week, I'm a cultural ignoramus.
1: Well, that is a band called Head East, and the song has never been any reason. I've never heard it in my life, and so I'm in this MRI mad because it's the loudest thing you've ever heard, right? It's, I don't know if you've ever had one, but it's clickety-clack, don't talk back at about 1,000 decibels. Matt, do you think we've won the Battle of Hormuz, we being the United States?
7: Yeah, I think we've won the Battle of Hormuz. We have reestablished the flow of oil through the Strait of Hormuz while blockading Iranian oil and really exercising a vice grip on the Iranian economy. And I think that's a victory. Now, is that victory in the conflict with Iran? Not entirely, but it's an important part of that victory as we pursue it. And, you know, I'd say another thing, Hugh. We allowed the Iranian political leadership into the country last week to attend the UN. And in listening to the interviews of the Iranian president and the Iranian foreign minister, I got one takeaway, and that is they are desperate for cash. Yep. They need money. And I think that's why they floated a return to the Memorandum of Understanding, a flawed document from the very beginning that lasted, you know, a few weeks last summer. And it's why I think they want to continue some type of negotiation as soon as possible, because they are running out of cash fast.
1: Oil dropped below $90 a barrel today. On Sunday, after President Trump dismissed the idea of negotiations, it went up into 100. Now it's dropped by 10%, and I think it's going to continue down after the publication of an article by Alexander Stahel, a Swiss energy consultant that he put out on early Monday morning in Switzerland. The definitive demonstration that the Strait of Hormuz is free and clear for our allies to get their oil out via these very large cargo container ships that are just full to the rim, to the brim with oil, and they're not getting anything in. You just mentioned they're bankrupt. I think Scott Bessent said over the weekend, the Secretary of the Treasury, that they're down to 15 million barrels of hot oil to sell to the teapot industry in China and India, then they're absolutely out of income, zero.
7: Right. And, you know, we've already begun to see some reports on social media about unrest in Iran. Some of that is from ethnic minorities. I saw one report over the weekend of a student demonstration. I don't think it's for too long before we see Iranians take to the streets once again. This is a persistent pattern over the last 12 years and longer in Iranian politics. The people will come to the streets. And so the question is, what will the United States do then? I hope the administration, in secret, they don't have to publicize it, is formulating a plan to help the Iranian people once they come out into the streets and to think about what would come after the IRGC terrorist government falls.
1: Yeah, Matt, you remind me. I don't have a producer, but there's this fellow, Dwayne Patterson, who comes in every day and writes for Hot Air on my time. And he wrote this piece with all this stuff about the Houthis. I don't know where he found this stuff. He never gives it to me. But you retweeted it. Had you seen this stuff about the fact that the Saudis are waxing the Houthis whenever they show up?
7: Well, I think you're mentioning my favorite foreign policy writer, Dwayne Patterson. And I hadn't seen a lot of the facts that Dwayne had assembled in his piece, which is one reason why I brought it up. You know, it's interesting, Hugh, what looked like a turn for the worse with the Houthis entering the war in recent weeks may actually be a moment of opportunity where we can reconnect the Saudis and the Emiratis, two linchpins of our alliance system in the Middle East, get them back together to fight the Houthis. When we can connect that duo, Saudi and UAE, with Israel, our closest ally in the world, and how Israel helped them fight the Houthis in the way that only Israel can. Now we know that we're sending the oil through the Strait of Hormuz at volumes approaching pre-war levels. And as long as we keep the economic pressure campaign up by not relaxing that blockade, the internal contradictions of the Iranian regime are going to continue to mount. And so this, it just shows you how quickly the perception of a conflict can change. You go from one week where it's like, oh gosh, the Houthis are involved now, what's going to happen, to looking at the data and seeing actually time is on America's side here.
1: And the price of oil, if it drops precipitously, a whole bunch of people who bet on the other way are going to get wiped out on the market. All right, back to my Abdul El-Sayed special, Matt Conetti. Cuts number 5 and 6 back to back. These are two cuts of Abdul El-Sayed talking about the police. 5 and 6, please.
9: I like to talk about it as refunding, right? I want a refund on the taxpayer dollars that I pay to police who use that to buy war materiel, to wage war in our streets. And I want to refund public health and public libraries and public schools and the means of uprooting poverty. And, you know, that is the work that I tried to do when I was at the city of Detroit, and that there are many, many public servants who are committed to doing. I believe that we do need to defund the police insofar as defunding the police is disinvesting in the means of incarcerating someone or killing them on the streets, and in investing more in the means of educating and empowering, engaging communities.
1: Matt Continetti, that's not merely radical, that's nuts. Do you think it gets widespread attention in Michigan?
7: It better. I mean, I do believe in defund the police. It's right there in the radio interview. It should be on every anti-El-Sayed ad between now and Election Day. I mean, look, how does that sound to the families in Michigan cities like Detroit who have been victims of violent crime? The defund the police idea is a total political loser. It's terrible. And where it was tried, it resulted in more violent crime, more deaths and destruction. And the communities that didn't try it have the common sense that you don't want to take resources away from the men and women who maintain law and order in our communities. So this just shows you how vulnerable El-Sayed is, Hugh. He has this litany of radical statements that I think is a major reason why voters are leery of him, including minority voters.
1: Who yeah, don't, I've got don't want 36
7: some
1: cuts.
7: Educated
1: Matt.
7: Radical, some Rhodes Scholar radical, to be their next senator.
1: Yeah, 36 cuts of this. Let me play you the most cringe-inducing one, cut number 9.
9: Like, you think about, if you're on Instagram, my team has access to my Instagram account. And, like, the things that I actually look at on Instagram, right, of course, we get served that on your For You page. But then, like, every third video that scrolls on its own is going to be some OnlyFans model.
1: All right, Matt Continetti, is every third video on your feed OnlyFans? Because it's not on mine.
7: No, it's not OnlyFans. No, that was, again, that might have been a Kinsley gaffe on the part of El-Sayed there. That was a little uncomfortable moment, you know, as he's there kind of getting ready to bench press. Yeah. Like I said, I think he's the candidate with some real vulnerabilities, Hugh, and we spent a good deal analyzing them. I hope Mike Rogers does the same.
1: Matt Continetti, I'll see if we have enough time to talk to you when we come back, because I still got 30 different cuts of El-Sayed on Abdul El-Sayed Day. Don't go anywhere, America. I'm Hugh Hewitt.
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0: With SRN News, I'm John Scott. Vice President J.D. Vance visiting Fairbanks Monday to campaign for Republican candidates ahead of the November election. He'll hold a rally at Fairbanks International Airport. Congressman Nick Begich and Governor candidates Bernadette Wilson and Dave Bronson will both attend. President Trump expected to visit Alaska later this month. Chris DePuy's attorney says Tennessee's governor should commute Pike's death sentence to a life sentence term after the failed execution. Stephen Farrell made the call on CNN's State of the Union, saying she has endured what he called a torturous attempt at executing her. FBI Director Kash Patel officially engaged. Patel and Alexis Williams made the announcement on Sunday. The two began dating in 2023. Wilkins is a country music singer and media personality. This is SRNU.
1: Hey, I am Brant, and her name is Sherry, and she's a friend and a colleague of mine, and we were just praying for her, actually, because she had a major surgery she just went through.
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4: 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I'm still looking. I'm still searching. Hi, this is Lon Solomon, and this is what Billy Joel said at the close of his documentary, And So It Goes. You know, Billy is right. Everyone is born lost, looking and searching for something to fill the hole inside of us that only God can fill. This is why Jesus said, come to me, and I will give you rest. You will find peace for your soul. Hey, if you're still looking, look in the right place, the Lord Jesus. Not a sermon, just a thought.
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6: Welcome back, America. El Sayed Day, or at least I'm wrapping it up now. I'm going to play some stuff from Fox after the break. Matt Continetti is still with me. Follow Matt at Continetti on X. Read him in the Wall Street Journal. Listen to him every Thursday on the Commentary Podcast. Matt, this is one of the more famous Abdul Sayed recent appearances. Cut number 11.
7: But right now, as bitter and as divisive and as cynical as the campaign against us might have been, I want us to realize that there is so much more that unites us now. Because the campaign that Mike Rogers and Donald Trump and their GOP MAGA allies are launching is already more bitter. All you got to do is look at the ads you're already watching on TV started today. You know, they think they want to use my whole name against me. Mike, listen, man, if you can't say the name, it's Abdurrahman. Keep the name out your damn mouth.
6: So, Matt, he is angry in a lot of appearances, and he doesn't make any effort to hide it. Is that winsome to the undecided voter?
8: I think it's the opposite of winsome, Hugh. You know, I was struck in that clip that he seemed to be doing a Barack Obama impression and his kind of cadences and his style of speaking. And I think that's a testament to his ego. I think he kind of, Al-Sayed sees himself as the next Obama. And that's another reason why he's such a troublesome candidate for United States.
6: My very last clip for you, because I then want to finish by talking about Medicare for All. Cut number 12, he's talking with Jacob Soboroff again about private health insurance. Cut number 12.
9: People's private insurance and socialized medicine is what they always say. You're going to say what to him on that debate stage?
7: You know what's taking away people's private insurance? The fact that they can't afford it. The fact that the deductibles, the premiums have gotten way too high because of people like Mike Rogers who take checks from the private insurance industry and then fail to regulate them. So they keep upping the prices on people, putting people into bankruptcy. We hold $225 billion in medical debt. I want to know what Mike Rogers wants to do about that. I want to abolish it, and I want to make sure that every single person in this country has the health care that they need and deserve.
9: But will you be saying on that debate stage people can keep their private insurance if they want it?
7: Yeah, I'm not against abolishing private insurance. I'm for guaranteeing you public insurance so that you never have to worry about what happens if you turn 26 or get a job or lose a job or turn 65 or get married or get divorced. All the ways that Mike Rogers is okay with you losing your health care in our current health care system.
9: It looks like today everybody seems to be coming together. But, you know, but I talked to some of your voters yesterday who said...
6: Okay, Matt, he said Medicare for All repeatedly until the unions told him, stop saying Medicare for All. There he said both things, abolished, not abolished. What do you think is his position, and what do you think Michigan voters think is his position?
8: Well, I'm not sure about his position after listening to that clip, Hugh, because it seemed very vague and contradictory. And you're absolutely right. The unions don't like Medicare for All because it would cancel out all the sweetheart deals that they've made in terms of health insurance benefits over the years. And that's a vulnerability in a place like Michigan, which has such a long history of union membership and participation. What do voters think? I think voters think Medicare for All, once you present them with the costs, are very much against it. And Medicare for All has been a political loser in the past. You know, Kamala Harris ran on Medicare for All in 2020. She didn't even make it to Iowa with that pledge. So I've been a little bit befuddled why it's made a comeback on the trail in 2026. And I think it's a combination, one, of radical candidates like Al-Sayed, and two, a media that is entirely disinterested in doing anything other than cheerleading for Democrats in this election.
6: I think you're right about that last point, because if they actually dug into the Medicare for All, it repels me as an actual client of Medicare, having paid all those years and still paying a premium on the Medicare that's as high as it can go. I think Medicare for All will destroy the system that was set up for people 65 and older. Absolutely destroy. It's already tough to find a doctor who wants Medicare. Do you think that Democrats have focus group tested what old people think about Medicare for All? Because I don't think we like it.
8: Well, I think there are a lot of establishment Democrats who are leery of Medicare for All and who want to go about other ways of promising benefits to Americans that aren't maybe as scary to voters once they learn of the costs. But I've also been struck, Hugh, that Democrats aren't really campaigning on an agenda this year. To the extent that you get them to say what they're for, you know, their number one priority is restoring the Obamacare benefits, the Obamacare subsidies that went away earlier this year as part of our Republican Congress. And that's a plan that, you know, just isn't going to make anything more affordable, because once we know that when the government starts spending money, prices go up, not down.
6: It's also micro-targeting. Carried to an extreme level. It's micro targeting. Matt Continetti, thank you. Follow Matt on X at Continetti, because he follows Dwayne. That's a good thing, I think. And read him in the Wall Street Journal. Listen to him in the Commentary Thursday podcast. Hopefully we'll see him on Friday here on the Hugh Hewitt Show. Don't go anywhere. I'll be right back. I was on Fox earlier today. I'll tell you about it.
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3: 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The peace comes only from Jesus Christ. 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

0: 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I think you'll find they're fabulous. Earlier today, I was on America Reports talking about AOC, and it began a funny way talking about Cornell. Now, you Cornell people, give a listen to this clip with John Roberts.
1: Hugh Hewitt is the host of the Hugh Hewitt Show and a Fox News contributor. I mean, you know, said another way, it's wipe Israel off the map, Hugh.
0: It is. In fact, that's quite the ad for Cornell, John. Good afternoon to you. I think every administrator at Cornell is grabbing their head and saying, oh, no, that's not representative, because river to the sea does mean the extirpation of the Jewish state. It's actually a call for ethnic cleansing and genocide, and therefore quite the warm-up act for AOC, not one I bet that she wanted.
1: All right, so that's just a little bit of a side note to her appearance there. What we really want to get at here, the meat and potatoes of it, is that she was very popular as a campaigner during the Democratic primaries, but as we head in with 40 days left, less than that, to the general election on the 3rd, her popularity has waned somewhat. Here's what Axios said. She was welcomed by many Democrats in competitive primary races, but some of those candidates have distanced themselves as they've moved to the center to take on Republicans in the November 3rd election. It would appear that Alexandria Ocasio-Cortez is too left for a lot of Democrats.
0: I think she is, John. I think she's going to be wonderful in the Democratic primaries in 2028. I think she's going to run for president. But right now, when you want the independent centrist voter and you're running against, for example, Susan Collins in Maine, Troy Jackson doesn't want her to show up and tell Maine that he's like her and therefore they'll all vote for Susan Collins. Abdul El-Sayed does not want her in Michigan because that makes Mike Rogers look more normal. She appeals to the hard left base, the DSA from the river to the sea people, and the rent control and the Green New Deal people. She is hard left. So she's great in a primary when you got to get the hard left base that shows up when no one else has cared. But then you don't. She's invisible girl when it gets time for the general election because nobody wants to lose.
1: Hey, here's an anecdote that Axios talked about. We'll put up in the screen. Sam Forstag, a progressive House candidate in Montana who rallied with AOC in May en route to winning the Democratic primary, suggested that he doesn't want her to campaign for him in the conservative state for the general election. Forstag has scrubbed Ocasio-Cortez's endorsement from his campaign's website. It's like, AOC, who's that? Yeah. Never heard of her.
0: Yeah, John, Montana is the giveaway there. They like guns in Montana. They actually like freedom in Montana. And AOC might be great for the 5% of Montana that is DSA or less. In a primary, she is great. In a general election, in any red state, in a lot of blue states, she is poison. And therefore, when we get into the Democratic primary, it's just going to be very interesting to see whether or not the Democratic primary voter realizes what a liability she is in a general election. I don't know that they will. They love her on the stump when you're a lefty, not when you get anywhere near a real election.
1: Yeah, I mean, it's kind of like Hassan Piker and El-Sayed, right? You know, bring him in for the primary. Now, who is he? Never heard. Some streamer from California. So there's indications that AOC is going to run for Schumer's seat in 2028, which I guess would probably be a good fit for her because she's got home state appeal.
0: I think she could win that, but I'm a firm believer, John, that when the door is open for you to get a presidential nomination, you go for it because it doesn't come around. Other people mm-hmm. have their flares go up. Every people get to go around the moon. So she's got one shot, which is to go right now. President Trump has called into question her ability to do interviews, to do debates, to do speeches, and I think he's right. But nevertheless, that window is open, that door is open. Why go to the Senate and be the youngest person in the Senate for the next 15 years? Why not go for the presidency? Because you've got your shot. The Senate will be there if you don't make it.
1: Well, there's always 2032. She's still pretty young and has an opportunity to brush up on foreign policy before she has to make any speeches, too. Hugh, always good to catch up with you. Thank you so much.
0: I would say to John, it will take her a lot longer than between now and 32 to brush up on her foreign policy because she's starting from negative 100. Let me tell you about Americans for Prosperity, one of our great sponsors. 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
5: 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I'm still looking. I'm still searching. Hi, this is Lon Solomon, And this is what Billy Joel said at the close of his documentary, And So It Goes. You know, Billy is right. Everyone is born lost, looking and searching for something to fill the hole inside of us that only God can fill. This is why Jesus said, come to me and I will give you rest. You will find peace for your soul. Hey, if you're still looking, look in the right place, the Lord Jesus. Not a sermon, just a thought.
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0: Welcome back, America. I'm Hugh Hewitt. Don't forget, on the Salem News Channel, Larry Elder follows me immediately. Salem News Channel available on live television all the time. All you have to do, it's called Fast TV, Pluto, Samsung, Amazon Prime, you name it, we're there. 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Love being up at Talk Erie last week, and 1530 AM. Thank you, Erie, for receiving me so warmly. And I love being on 106.7, the right talk for Las Vegas. We've got the Borg from east to west, and every day, 3 to 6, where I'm carried live. Some places I'm tape delayed, but the Salem News Channel is always 3 to 6. Go and find us on all the places that you have Fast TV. Let me remind you, andrewandtodd.com, 888-1172. 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They are the people that you need to work with if you're buying a house, refinancing a house, thinking about getting a second house, you want a vacation home, or mom and or dad, or you're a senior citizen and you want a reverse mortgage and get money out of your house but never make another mortgage payment. 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
10: News this hour from Town Hall. I'm John Scott. Krista Pike's attorney says Tennessee's governor should commute Pike's death sentence to a life sentence after the failed execution. Mark Mayfield has more.
11: Stephen Farrell made the call on CNN's State of the Union, saying she has endured what he called a torturous attempt at executing her. Farrell added that Pike remains in the hospital on a ventilator and is critically ill. Pike was set to be executed by lethal injection last week, but survived two rounds of the drugs and was hospitalized. Tennessee Governor Bill Lee said on Saturday that Prison Commissioner Frank Strada will resign after overseeing the failed execution. I'm Mark Mayfield.
10: Former FTC Chair Lina Khan warning against letting artificial intelligence companies self-regulate. Appearing on ABC's This Week, Khan said self-regulation efforts have been a proven failure, adding it would have an enormous or be an enormous mistake to allow it.
12: We've seen just innumerable harms come from the unchecked domination of these big tech companies.
10: This comes after President Trump welcomed the heads of Anthropic, OpenAI, NVIDIA, and others to the White House amid fears growing over the rapid advancement of AI. Trump said the leaders agreed to self-police themselves. Senator John Kennedy, considering running for president in 2028, the Louisiana Republican, made the comment on NBC's Meet the Press, but said his plans right now are just to run for re-election.
13: My plans right now are to run for re-election, but as I've said before, if I don't think I can be effective in the Senate anymore, I would consider it.
10: Louisiana Republican Senator John Kennedy. The ongoing heat wave enveloping Southern California continuing to break records. Los Angeles, Orange, and Riverside counties all saw records broken on Saturday. High temperatures in Newport Beach, Santa Ana, Anaheim, and Idlewild. More on these stories at townhall.com.
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10: The U.S. Supreme Court set to reconvene today and we'll hear several high-profile cases. Coming up first, the High Court will hear arguments in a case out of Colorado that centers on whether lawsuits seeking to hold fossil fuel companies responsible for climate change can move forward in state courts. Also to be considered Monday is whether federal courts have the authority to review disputes involving veterans' benefits. Wind storms this fall will cause tree damage. You know, the Better Business Bureau warning homeowners to watch for storm chasers.
15: Storm chasers are unscrupulous people who claim to be contractors. Before hiring someone to remove a tree or make repairs, it's important to make sure that they're licensed with the state, bonded, and insured. Over the last year, the BBB received 106 reports of contractor scams. The Washington State Department of Labor and Industries has a website to check the backgrounds of contractors. I'm Brad Ford.
10: News and analysis at townhall.com. Minnesota's federal bench now facing a complaint from Washington.
16: The Justice Department has filed a misconduct complaint against seven federal judges in Minnesota. Attorney General Todd Blanche says the judges spoke to the New York Times about immigration cases, some still ongoing, in what the department calls a clear violation of ethical duties. Only one district judge was left out of the filing. Blanche says the comments undermine public confidence in an impartial court. Willie Nelson, Washington.
10: Both candidates for mayor in Los Angeles appearing at a forum hosted by the Jewish Federation, but it was Nithya Raman who was in the hot seat on a key question. The city councilwoman defended having taken a position that Israel committed a genocide in Gaza while reiterating her belief that Israel has a right to exist. When Mayor Karen Bass was pressed, she said genocide not the right way to describe the fighting in Gaza, and she's against divesting in companies from Israel. More on these stories from townhall.com.
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3: Today will bring partly sunny skies with temperatures warming up and humidity decreasing. It marks the beginning of a prolonged period of dry conditions with a high of 73. Tonight will be clear with a low of 50. Tomorrow is expected to be sunny with a high of 66. By Wednesday, pleasant weather continues with abundant sunshine and a high of 75. Thursday will be mostly sunny with a high of 80. With the AccuWeather forecast, I'm meteorologist Joe Lundberg.
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0: Glad you could be with us. Free is one of those red flag words that should automatically warn consumers to proceed with caution. So it should be no surprise that all scammers are crafting their way into our mailboxes with postcards promising free gas. What to watch for from Susan Tompor at the Detroit Free Press. Susan, what's going on?
1: Well, you know, obviously the prices at the pump are really at a higher level. So it should be no surprise that scammers are going to figure out a way how to get into that headline. Gas prices are high and grocery prices are high. We're all talking about inflation. And what the consumer watchdogs are telling me is that right now some consumers are receiving postcards in the mail. And they'll get a postcard that is a free gas promotion. And who wouldn't want that, right? I mean, who wouldn't want a credit card, a gift card, or some sort of money to help them with gas prices? The Better Business Bureau Scam Tracker has received reports from consumers who are complaining, though, about these postcards because there's a cost there. The postcard might trick you into thinking it's from the AARP. But if you look closely, it says AAPP. Jeez. Isn't that clever?
0: Yeah.
1: Yeah, and if you Google AAPP, it's the American Association of Psychiatric Pharmacists. So, no, I don't imagine they're involved with gas. it's a crazy, crazy world. But what you're doing, and it's not, it looks kind of simple. It looks kind of harmless. They might ask you to pay a $5 fee for getting maybe $250 gift card. So it looks pretty cheap, right? But the problem is when you pay that fee, you're not just handing over $5 cash somewhere, which would stop the scam at $5. Typically, you're giving over a credit card number or a debit card number, and you've just handed it to scammers who are going to charge you more. One consumer saw a $41 charge. Of course, the charges might not stop at $41. They could go up. So anytime you're getting something for free or maybe winning a special prize, and they're saying you need to pay this fee or pay these taxes up front, that is a huge, huge red flag. Mm. Don't do it. It's just not the way things are done. And the worst part is you think, well, I'll only lose $5 if it's not real. No, you're going to lose a lot more, and it's going to be a big headache, and you might not be able to get that money back.
0: We're speaking with Susan Tompor, personal finance columnist at the Detroit Free Press, part of the USA Today network. Her story is called Postcard for Free Gas is Tempting, but it costs more than expected. It's kind of unusual, the postcard approach. It's a little bit old school, I guess.
1: Well, it sure is. And earlier in September, I wrote a column warning military families that there's also a fake postcard promoting so-called veteran savings program. And no program exists, but you're going to give away your social security number, look in other information, date of birth, address, banking information, hoping to save money. And all you're doing is getting involved with the scammers. I guess the scammers are going for us anywhere. You know, they're going to text us. They're going to call us. Sure. They'll send postcards. One thing I've heard from consumers lately is these home guarantee programs. They'll say, well, your warranty on your home is about to run out. You're going to lose coverage. You need to pay right now.
0: Susan Tompor at the Detroit Free Press.
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3: With SRN News, I'm John Scott. Officials believe the fly-Dubai co-pilot accused of stabbing his captain and trying to seize control of an Israel-bound plane acted alone. Authorities have still not officially released that suspect's identity. Senator John Kennedy of Louisiana says he's considering running for president in 2028. The Republican made the comment on NBC's Meet the Press. Dolly Parton's nephew asking for more time to find a lawyer as he fights a temporary restraining order sought by her estate. Brian Seaver wants to delay an October 9th hearing by about 10 days so he can retain an attorney. Texas Longhorns remain the number one team in the country in the latest college football coaches poll. The Longhorns are followed by Georgia, Notre Dame, Miami, and Indiana. This is SRN News.
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4: Today will bring partly sunny skies with temperatures warming up and humidity decreasing. It marks the beginning of a prolonged period of dry conditions with a high of 73. Tonight will be clear with a low of 50. Tomorrow is expected to be sunny with a high of 66. By Wednesday, pleasant weather continues with abundant sunshine and a high of 75. Thursday will be mostly sunny with a high of 80. With the AccuWeather forecast, I'm meteorologist Joe Lundberg.
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5: This is American Ground Radio. I'm Stephen Barr with Louis R. Abalone.
6: Well, it was a really big weekend in Washington, D.C., apparently. Bruce Springsteen was in town.
5: Oh, great.
6: Did you hear about this concert?
5: No.
6: It was
5: I didn't hear about that.
6: Some sort of Power to the People Fest.
5: Okay.
6: Actually, it was in Columbia, Maryland. But you had Jack Smith there, the former special prosecutor, of course, who prosecuted President Trump. And
5: he was playing? I didn't know he was a musician.
6: No.
5: I can't imagine he sings well.
6: But he was there. It was I guess it was a Equity and Justice Music Festival. And he was wearing a No Kings T-shirt.
5: Jack Smith was?
6: Yes.
5: Huh.
6: Which you know,
5: kind of says he's not an unbiased prosecutor,
6: exactly.
5: That he's a political activist.
6: I mean, that's the irony of him wearing that T-shirt, is that you contrast Jack Smith's insistence that his prosecutorial decisions were nonpartisan,
5: right,
6: with his very public appearance at this explicitly political protest-oriented festival. Reuters, reported that folks were coming up to him and giving him high fives and wanting selfies with him. So he was quite the...
5: High five for what?
6: Because
5: even if you're on the left, he did not accomplish the mission he was given, which was to stop Donald Trump from becoming president.
6: He tried. And that's, you know, that for liberals,
5: I guess
6: trying
5: right,
6: is really
5: left.
6: All that matters, right? It's
5: right.
6: The intention.
5: Right.
6: It's your emotion and your feelings about it all. The actual results, that really has never been something that the left has insisted on in order for them to get behind.
5: You're absolutely right. I mean, you talk about all the money that we spend on in different programs, on this program, on that program. It's never... And ultimately about, are we getting people off of those programs? It's always about how much money are we spending? How much effort are we putting in?
6: So, yeah.
5: You're right. It's not ultimately about the results for folks on the left.
6: So he was wearing this No Kings T-shirt. And you know what,
5: Jack? Well, he should be happy because we don't have a king.
6: Exactly, Jack. That was the whole point. America doesn't have a king. Donald Trump isn't a king. Joe Biden wasn't a king. Barack Obama wasn't a king. George W. wasn't a king. The president of the United States is an elected official whose power is limited by the Constitution, the Congress, the courts, the elections. I mean, that's civics 101.
5: But you know who else's behaviors are limited by the Constitution? Prosecutors.
6: No, absolutely.
5: Prosecutors like Jack Smith. There's a constitutional limit on what you can do. And one of the things you cannot do is go searching through phone records for members of Congress without... probable cause.
6: But you know what's interesting, though? You know, from the day that Jack Smith was named as the special prosecutor, right? We were told, you know, oh, he's not political.
5: Right.
6: You know, don't you dare look at him as a political figure. He is a prosecutor. He is an officer of the law. He is a professional. He's going to follow the evidence wherever it leads. Really? Then, I mean, and look, we all have our own, there are a lot of folks in this country who have official positions that they have to do their duty, whatever office that they're elected to, et cetera, or named or appointed to by law, they do their job.
5: Right.
6: I get that. And then they may have separately held political beliefs. But, I mean, Jack Smith... just the nation as a whole, in terms of how, or I should say the tone of the country, of those going after President Trump, he just seems to embody that same spirit of, I don't know what you want to call it.
5: Hatred?
6: hatred.
5: Hypocrisy?
6: That's the word I was looking for.
5: I mean, there's so much that's wrong with this. You can't get to claim that I was simply doing my job and then show up at a rally wearing a No Kings t-shirt at a Bruce Springsteen rally and say, oh, well, I'm nonpartisan. I'm unbiased. Bull.
6: Well, he would claim that he's nonpartisan in the execution of his professional duties as a prosecutor.
5: Bull. No, you don't get to say that and then show up at a rally. Look, there's a reason why members of the military are not allowed to go to political rallies in uniform.
6: Okay, but he's a private citizen today. He is not a special prosecutor.
5: I get that.
6: That part of his life is over.
5: So I'm not saying him

0: Because, you know, prosecutors wield one of the most frightening powers that government possesses.
1: I mean,
0: they can investigate you. They can subpoena records.
1: They can make your life hell.
0: Put witnesses before a grand jury. They can search property, you know, with judicial authorization, of course. They can bring criminal charges. And potentially they can ask a judge to put you in prison. That is power.
1: Real power.
0: So the public, you know, I guess what I'm saying here is that maybe he's not thinking about future special prosecutors, and he's just thinking, you know what, I'm here as a private citizen. But I would be, if I were in his shoes, I would be thinking about the next time that a special prosecutor is named. And it's like, if I'm going to come out to essentially a No Kings rally wearing this No Kings T-shirt,
1: right,
0: you know, that might make folks lose faith in the special prosecutor the next time one is named.
1: It's just one more governmental institution or American institution that the left is destroying. If you go through and go public trust, do you trust this institution? Do you trust that institution? Do you have trust in the Supreme Court? Do you have trust in Congress? Do you have trust in the presidency? Do you have trust in physicians? Do you have trust in the military? Every single one of these categories, the amount of trust that humans, that Americans have put into these institutions has been decreasing since the 1970s, and especially since Barack Obama got into office in 2008, our trust in our institutions has plummeted. This is why. The reason why people are having a hard time trusting our institutions is because the people who have been running our institutions are untrustworthy, like Jack Smith.
0: And, of course, you know, Bruce Springsteen, he just keeps doubling down on this hatred of President Trump.
1: I don't mind it as much coming from Bruce Springsteen as I do it coming from a guy who's supposed to be a special prosecutor. Bruce Springsteen's just an artist. An artist gets to say whatever he wants without damaging the institution of art. A special prosecutor doesn't have that privilege. Let's get to the top three things you need to know. First thing you need to know, a group of doctors is urging Virginia voters to reject the abortion amendment on the ballot this November. Virginia Medical Professionals for Women's Safety held a press conference on Friday. They said the amendment, as proposed, could harm women's safety by allowing unlicensed physicians to perform abortions in the Commonwealth. The proposal does contain a clause that says doctors, nurses, and patients couldn't be punished for any decisions regarding abortion, which the group argues opens the possibility of encouraging abuse. Abortion is legal in Virginia currently, and blocking the amendment would not change current law.
0: What do you think about that one?
1: That clause of there's absolutely no punishment for people who do anything in the name of abortion. These activists are right. You're encouraging unlicensed physicians to do abortions. Second thing you need to know, D.C. council member is proposing a massive pay raise for the mayor, the chair of the D.C. council, and the attorney general. D.C. council member Anita Bonds introduced a bill to increase the mayor's salary from $250,000 to $290,000 a year. The increase would then apply to the council chair and the attorney general, since D.C. law requires those positions to be paid $10,000 less than the mayor. The bill then perpetually increases those salaries by adding in an automatic cost adjustment of cost to the living adjustment of the mayor's salary.
0: Okay, but what kind of job is the mayor doing? I know it probably won't take effect until the next administration.
1: It'll take effect 30 days after it gets passed. So this could affect the last couple of weeks of Mayor Muriel Bowser.
0: That's not right.
1: And the third thing you need to know, the Bishop Marion Edge Buttle is resigning from the Episcopal Diocese of Washington, D.C. Buttle reached national attention when President Trump was sworn back into office in January of 2025 by admonishing the president over his policies towards illegal alien and people who identify as LGBTQ+. The president rebuked Buttle, saying she was, quote, nasty in tone, not compelling or smart. Buttle wrote a letter to the diocese on Thursday of last week saying, I hope you know that serving as your bishop has been one of the great blessings of my life. It will still be a while before she leaves the post. Her letter says the election of the next bishop won't be until January 2028.
0: You know, for religious leaders, you know, immigration is a tough line to walk.
1: We'll be right back.
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0: Welcome back to American Ground Radio. I'm Stephen Parr with Louis R. Avalone.
1: So the you know, one of the National Guardsmen that was assigned to D.C. violated D.C. gun law. You know, he's from Oklahoma.
0: Okay.
1: Oklahoma is an open carry state.
0: Yeah.
1: And he was riding in a personal vehicle. He had a gun in the car. He was pulled over for an expired brake tag. And the way the media is reporting it, which they report anything that they possibly can negative about the National Guard's National Guard troops that are in D.C.
0: Right.
1: And, you know, they make it sound like, you know, this was some criminal enterprise. And you see how dangerous having the guard here in our city or in the district is? I mean, come on.
0: So, wait. So he just had a firearm in his car.
1: He had a firearm in his car. That was it.
0: Did he brandish it?
1: No.
0: Did he wave it at anybody?
1: No.
0: Did he try and shoot anybody?
1: No, the police officer that pulled him over saw an empty holster in the back seat and asked the guardsman, who again, was off duty,
0: yeah,
1: in a personal vehicle,
0: yeah,
1: if there was a firearm in the vehicle.
0: And the National Guard officer said yes.
1: Yes.
0: So he didn't lie.
1: He didn't lie.
0: All right, he told the truth.
1: And so, you know, and he, you know, it's not like
0: he was
1: threatening somebody with the gun. I mean, he wasn't accused of firing it. He wasn't accused of running from police.
0: No, he was doing something that is legal in his home state and legal in lots of states across the country. And is not legal in D.C. I'm not saying...
1: Right, he's temporarily living in D.C. because he's serving with the National Guard.
0: And he should, you know, I think part of the National Guard's training needs to, if you're coming from other parts of the country, that especially does have open carry...
1: But he didn't have a D.C. license for the firearm.
0: Yeah, so I think some of your training then for National Guard coming to D.C. is you need to make sure the troops that are coming to D.C. understand the gun laws in D.C., I mean, that's training because, look, if you're coming from a Second Amendment state where open carry and constitutional carry is legal, this is a little bit of a hostile environment to your Second Amendment rights here in the district.
1: Anyway, the story, this was in the Washington Times, or as an Associated Press story that was carried in the Times. But this
0: officer wasn't harming anybody.
1: No, it wasn't. But the way the story was written, you know, it was like, well, this is the second guard member arrested in 2 months, and that, you know, the guard's presence. I mean, this is in the story from AP, that the guard's presence in D.C. has been contentious, and that some local officials and residents consider the deployment of the guard, you know, a waste of taxpayer money, and that critics say it's a normalized military presence in an American city. But what does any of that have to do with what happened during the traffic stop?
0: Right.
1: I mean, it's just so unbelievably biased.
0: Yeah, they're looking for some reason to be upset. They're looking for some reason to say, see. And okay, so you've had two guardsmen arrested. How many criminals has the guard helped to arrest?
1: Exactly.
0: Let's deal with the ratio here, okay? And again, he was doing something that is legal in a lot of states. Yeah, getting close to half the country right now, a constitutional carry is now legal.
1: No, absolutely. And when he was asked about it, you know, according to the authorities,
0: yeah,
1: he told them the firearm was there.
0: Yeah.
1: I mean, those facts don't erase the law, but they certainly matter.
0: Right.
1: And journalism...
0: It's not like he was trying to be deceptive. It's not like he was trying to commit some other crime. Because the whole point of the concealed carry laws in blue jurisdictions that have them is that they supposedly prevent you from committing other crimes. He wasn't trying to commit some other crime.
1: No, he was just riding in a private vehicle
0: while he was off duty. He wasn't heading to a bank robbery. He wasn't going to go hold up a 7-Eleven.
1: But see, journalists... They ought to illuminate what happened,
0: yeah,
1: not try to, you know, not so subtly put an entire institution like the National Guard on trial,
0: right,
1: every time one of its members happens to screw up.
0: Yeah. Tell you what, let's dig deep.
2: Working in a coal mine, going downtown. Working in a coal mine, about to step down.
0: So I found this interesting study. It was over on Fox 5, the headline, 21% of poverty leaked to high housing costs in Maryland. So there's a report called Housing Policy and Poverty Across the United States. This was a report that was done for the Pew Charitable Trust. They said this report focuses on 11 states, including the District of Columbia, where high housing costs are a major driver of poverty. So you have Hawaii, California, D.C., New Jersey, Massachusetts, Colorado, Maryland, Connecticut, New York, New Hampshire, and Washington. So all of those, by the way, first thing pops out, all of them blue states.
1: Mm-hmm,
0: all right?
1: Absolutely.
0: Now, they picked these states because of how much housing contributes to cost of living problems in those areas. All right?
1: Okay.
0: They wrote between 2022 and 2023, Maryland's SPM poverty rate was at 11.1%, slightly below the national average of 12.6%. However, according to the report, about 21% of that poverty stems from housing expenses rather than low income levels alone. This represents the seventh largest share among all 50 states and D.C. So it's not that people can't make enough money to live in most places. It's that the cost of living in Maryland is taking up so much of the money that they are making that it puts them into a poverty category.
1: Well, maybe they need to commission a study on why in those areas that the cost of living is so high.
0: Right, because the Pew Charitable Trust, their conclusion, a sustained 20% reduction in local rents would lower the average poverty threshold for families with children by approximately $4,427 across the focal jurisdictions, exceeding the pure child value of the 2021 child tax credit expansion. The associated reduction in child poverty would range from 1.4 to 4.8 percentage points by state. All right, so what they're saying is, what we need is to, we need to force the rents down. And they're saying, well, the child tax credit that Trump did, well, that's not any, that didn't help us at all.
1: Hmm.
0: Although I guess, yeah, 2021, man, no, that would have been under Biden, so that didn't help us at all. Okay, but the issue is, one, you can't just have government come in and force down rates because you're going to be forcing them back up in some other way. There's always a cost to government intervention.
1: Yeah, but you know, I guess what's interesting is, and I don't know if the study addresses it, but does high housing costs cause poverty, or does it just, I guess I say just, does it just make folks poorer?
0: It makes folks poorer.
1: You know what I'm saying?
0: The high cost of housing is not causing poverty. The cause of poverty would be a lack of income, all right? They're saying, hey, look, folks in Maryland and in D.C., they're making money. They're not making enough to compensate for how expensive housing is in these jurisdictions.
1: Maybe if they reduce taxes, it would make housing more affordable for folks because less of their income.
0: Well, we talked about this last week on the show, too. The main driver of housing costs is government red tape. In places where government gets out of the way, builders are able to build faster, twice as fast in many jurisdictions as they can in blue states governed by Democrats with lots and lots of inspection. Have you done the environmental impact? Have you done the second environmental impact study? Go back and do the environmental impact study a third time. Okay, now we'll give you a permit to go apply for another permit. That drives up the cost of housing. Government interference in the market through excessive regulation, excessive permitting delays, all of that costs builders money. And it drives builders out of the market. If you're like, I could build a house in Indiana in a year and a half, or I could build a house in D.C. in about 4.5 years, where you think you're going to build?
1: And that, where do you think a lot of folks are moving right now?
0: Exactly. You're going to go where it's easier to build, and people are going to move where it's less expensive to live. So you want to drive down poverty? You got to decrease government intervention, especially in something as important as housing. We'll be right back. Stick around.
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0: 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I'm Stephen Paul with Louis R. Avalone.
1: Now, the NBA superstar, Charles Barkley. That's not how he talks. But he is a superstar.
2: That's a former superstar. That's a terrible impersonation of Charles. It's terrible.
1: That's your Charles Barkley?
2: That's a terrible impersonation, Charles.
1: I don't know. I kind of hear that. Okay. I'm not going to say it's terrible.
0: It's the only word I can say.
1: Okay.
2: Terrible.
1: But nevertheless, he was being interviewed by Chris Cuomo. Yes, the former CNN anchor, Chris Cuomo. And he said something about the midterms that I think Democrats might want to listen to. Not because he's Republican, because Charles Barkley is not. He's an independent. He describes himself as an independent, but he's voted Democratic most of the time.
0: Okay.
1: And when Chris Cuomo suggested that the midterms come down to affordability, Barkley basically said, hold on. You're forgetting what voters are hearing from some Democrats. He said they're hearing about socialism,
0: yep,
1: getting rid of ICE, defunding,
0: yep,
1: the police,
0: yep,
1: getting rid of prisons.
0: Yep.
1: And so, you know, it's just basically, and he was a little more colorful in his description of some of those things. But
0: as he is.
1: But Barkley was like, Democrats need to come up with better ideas and better candidates.
0: Yeah.
1: And I think that may be the canary. Maybe not, but it could be the canary in the coal mine here.
0: If the Democrats don't win the House and the Senate, there's going to be two reasons for it. One, redistricting. Republicans have definitely gained an advantage on redistricting and the redistricting fights. And two, the Democrats have gone full socialist.
1: Well, and I think Barkley is one of those common sense American voters.
0: Sure.
1: And he's kind of like, this is what we're hearing.
0: He's not an ideologue.
1: It's not like he's saying, I mean, because what Cuomo was trying to frame this, oh, this is about, you know, pocketbook issues, affordability. They're going to vote for the Democrats. And he's like, wait a minute. That's not, we don't hear that out of the Democrats. The Democrats aren't so much worried about affordability as much as they are socialism.
0: Impeaching Trump.
1: Opening up the border again.
0: Right. Yeah.
1: I mean, so I think the question is, you know, what are Democrats going to do about crime? What are they going to do about the border? What does socialism mean when your candidate embraces that word?
0: Yeah.
1: You know, are you going to support the police? I mean, just because eggs and electricity and a gallon of gas is more expensive doesn't, you know, mean that all of a sudden, oh, well, the Democrats have all the answers when they've proposed no solutions whatsoever.
0: I saw this conservative commentator on Twitter says, man, I just went and filled up my gas tank and boy, it was expensive. I guess it's time to retrans the kids. I mean, that's the joke is that, yeah, gasoline's more expensive, but why would I vote for illegal immigration? Why would I vote for making all of our kids trans in schools just because gasoline's high?
1: Exactly.
0: Yeah. Let's say what?
3: What you say?
4: What you talking about, Luke?
0: But as you were just talking about with Chris Cuomo, we're starting to see Democrats and members of the media believe that the fall's elections are pretty much a done deal. They are convinced that they will win the House and the Senate. And a big reason is that polling is showing them up, even in Texas and Iowa and some other red states in the Senate races. But CNN's data guru, Harry Enten, pointed out those polls may not be what they say they are. Take a listen.
5: The Democratic polls coming out from Ohio, Michigan, Iowa. And, you know, fool me once, shame on you. Fool me four times, I just have to ask the question, could it happen again? Because just take a look at this. Okay, Midwest polling misses. GOP outperformed September polls by in the major 2024 races. That is president and Senate in the states that had a Senate race. In Iowa, where the Democrats have been getting really good polls, Republicans outperformed their September polls by 9 points back in 2024. How about Ohio? 6 points. How about Michigan? 5 points. And I will note that the leads that the Democrats have in all of these races right now are under how much the GOP outperformed back in 2024. So you look at this and you go, you know what? Maybe we should just hold on a second here because we've seen this dance before and it was not a dance that Democrats like when the votes were actually cast and counted.
6: Okay, but a skeptic could look at this and say, Harry, this is 2024. Donald Trump was on the ballot then. What about races where the president's not on the ballot?
5: Yeah, exactly right. So, you know, 2024, 2020, 2016, Donald Trump outperformed in these three states by significant margins. But what about a midterm election. You can go back to Donald Trump's first midterm election. And it's the same exact story. Look at this. The GOP outperformed September polls in the major 2018 statewide races by 6 points in Iowa, 6 points in Ohio, and 8 points in Michigan. The bottom line is this. Over the last few cycles, whether it be 2018, 2016, 2020, 2024, Republicans have outperformed their September polls by at least 5 points in all these three states where Democrats right now are ahead, but not by a wide enough margin whereby if Republicans outperform their September polls again, it could become very, very interesting.
6: Okay.
0: All right. So Harry Enten's using the phrase Republicans outperform the polls. I prefer to put it in more accurate terms. The polls are biased towards Democrats. It's not that Republicans are out there outperforming the polls. It's like, oh my gosh, I did not expect him to catch that ball.
1: It's kind of like Republicans are facing the headwinds and they're actually gaining ground despite the challenges.
0: And that's not what's going on. It's that the polls are underestimating Republican support over and over and over and over. It's not that Republicans end up doing better than could be possibly imagined, right? It's just your prediction was wrong. This is one of the things, like, if you make a prediction and then reality says something else, reality was the part that was right, not your prediction. So it's not that Republicans have outperformed the polls because the polls were right. It's that Republicans did what they're going to do anyway. The polls were just wrong in the first place. Does that make sense?
1: It does. Okay. But I think also some of these polls are intended to gain ratings and to gain clicks and views.
0: And to influence people. I mean,
1: if they're push polls, certainly.
0: But they're also trying to demoralize Republican voters. I mean, these polls come out, and I think part of it is the media hypes it all up because they're like, oh, look, Democrats are going to win. Republicans, y'all should just stay home.
1: Okay, but for Republicans, though, at the same time, if you do preach doom and gloom to Republicans, they're going to pay attention more. They're going to watch more television. They're going to click more of
0: the... I'm not convinced.
1: I think so because then they're concerned. Anything you're concerned about, think about you do a weather forecast and you talk about, oh, it's going to be raining or whatever the case may be. People pay attention more. They watch the television more. And I guess that's what I'm trying to say with regards to ratings. I think some of this is to kind of just stir the pot a little bit. And Republicans and conservatives tend to be more engaged voters than those on the left.
0: Yes, but if you're doing a forecast, you're saying there's going to be widespread flooding and there's just sprinkles. What you've done is you've kept people from going out to a restaurant. You've kept people from going out to movies.
1: That's 100% true.
0: They're
1: going to
0: stay home.
1: You get both. You do both.
0: So they may be watching, but the idea is to demoralize Republican voters so that they don't go to the polls because we're predicting a flood here, and it's not. And again, the language is Republicans outperforming the polls. No, sir. Your polls underestimated Republican support. And I think at this point, it's intentionally so. Harry Enten went back a decade, and it's consistently between 5 and 10 points over and over and over. The polls were wrong between 5 and 10 points.
1: Well, why do they oversample Democrats? Just it seems like as a general rule.
0: Because part of it, I think, is confirmation bias. And I think part of it is they're trying to get their point across. I think there's a push on this. Look, there's polls saying James Tallarico is going to win in Texas. I don't see any way he does, especially given how unpopular he is with Black and Hispanic voters who are central voters for the Democrat Party in Texas. The polls have been wrong in the past. They haven't figured out why they were wrong in the past. That means they're still wrong in the present.
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0: 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I'm Stephen Barr with Louis R. Avalone.
1: Why do Democrats, do some Democratic politicians, and this is kind of like, there's not really a question here, but why is it that Democratic politicians tend to favor illegal immigrants over American citizens? Is it because they genuinely believe that that makes them more compassionate or more tolerant or more caring? I mean, maybe that's how they see it. But I think the problem is government isn't an exercise in demonstrating how compassionate you are. Government has real, you know, grown-up responsibilities. You know, government has to be adulting, right? And the first responsibility of American government is to the American people. And this was an argument that I was listening to a podcast where they were interviewing Senator Bernie Moreno. And, you know, he was talking about how states issue these driver's licenses to people who aren't citizens or permanent residents.
0: Right.
1: And, you know, he was like, why should an American family ever have to bury somebody because the government failed to make absolutely certain that the person operating this 80,000-pound tractor trailer was legally eligible and fully qualified to be behind that wheel? That's not being anti-immigrant. That's not being racist. That's called road safety. You know what I'm saying?
0: Right.
1: So I guess, why is that though? I mean, do they, because, you know, of course the narrative for Republicans is, you know, they're heartless. They don't care about the least among us. All they care about is money and power. And so I guess Democrats feel like, well, you know, at least most Democrats today view everything through that lens. You're either an evil monster or you're just completely compassionate and caring.
0: But they're,
1: you can't be both.
0: But they're forgetting, in many of these instances with the Democrat mindset, they forget about who actually is harmed by things. So they look at illegal immigrants and they go, look, these people, we're not being compassionate to them. And I'm like, well, wait a minute. What about the people who were born in this country in a poor neighborhood who have lost out on opportunities because people from other countries have come here and violated our laws? You're compassionate for people that were not American. I'm compassionate for people that are. Mm-hmm. You're mad about people we've thrown in prison for committing crimes. I'm mad about the people that were victims of those crimes.
1: Right.
0: It's a matter of where is your compassion focused? Tell you what, let's play a game.
2: Playing with the queen of hearts.
3: Oh, domino.
4: Like battleship.
5: Shall we play a game?
0: Your dad came here in 1960s, right?
1: 1964.
0: All right. Yes. And so this is October, Italian American Heritage Month.
1: Yes.
0: So I thought we'd play a game. In the 1960s, which countries had the most immigrants into the U.S. in the 1960s? 1960.
1: Well, What's the game again? Italian Heritage?
0: Well, that's the celebration.
1: That was the frame here.
0: Yeah, yeah.
1: So maybe we'll start with Italy.
0: Number one. 1,257,000 Italians in the U.S. in 1960.
1: But I will say this, and I've shared this story with you before.
0: Yeah.
1: Many times while my father was waiting to become a legal citizen, he received letters from the State Department saying, we have already met our quota this year for Italians.
0: Yeah.
1: Not for immigrants.
0: For Italians.
1: For Italians. Well, we've got all the Italians. Basically, they say, we got all the Italians that we need.
0: Right.
1: It's time for you to go back home.
0: Yeah.
1: And then he would get an extension, and then, you know, eventually it all worked out.
0: All right.
1: Yeah.
0: So Italy was number one.
1: Italy was number one. Okay. In the 1960s, the highest number of immigrants.
0: Yeah.
1: Which country?
0: Yeah.
1: France.
0: France, not in the top 10.
1: Not in the top 10.
0: I was surprised by that, yeah.
1: Greece.
0: Greece, not in the top 10.
1: Oh, the Italians.
0: Yeah.
1: Very ambitious in the 60s, apparently.
0: Yeah.
1: Goodness gracious. Mexico.
0: Mexico, yes. Mexico was number 7. 576,000 Mexicans in the U.S. in 1960.
1: How about the Spanish?
0: Spain. No, not Spain.
1: Not Spain.
0: Not Spain.
1: Germany?
0: Number 2. 990,000 Germans in the U.S.
1: Canada?
0: Number 3. 953,000.
1: The Japanese.
0: Japanese, not in the top 10.
1: Goodness. Not Great Britain.
0: I'm sorry, you said Great Britain? Yes, number four on the list.
1: Really?
0: 833,000.
1: That's shocking to me.
0: Let me run down the list. You got Italy, number one, Germany, Canada, United Kingdom, Poland was number five, Soviet Union was number six, Mexico number seven, Ireland number eight, Austria number nine, Hungary 10. So in 1960s, of the top 10 countries coming to the U.S., eight of them were from Europe, two of them were from North America. All right? Only one country had more than a million immigrants in the U.S. in 1960.
1: Okay.
0: What about 2024? Where's our countries with the most immigrants? 2024.
1: In 2024. Yeah. How about Mexico?
0: Number one, 11,144,000 Mexicans in the U.S. in 2024.
1: How about India?
0: Number two, 3,163,000 Indians.
1: What about, let's see, China?
0: Number three, 2,623,000 Chinese immigrants into the U.S.
1: Okay, let's see here. You know what? I'm going to bow out.
0: Okay.
1: You
0: got
1: the
0: top three. Mexico number one, India number two, China number three, Philippines, Cuba, El Salvador, Vietnam, Guatemala, Dominican Republic, and Colombia. Colombia had 1,154,000. So you had zero European nations in the top 10. You had one South American country, two Caribbean, three North American, four Asian countries. All 10 had more than a million immigrants into the U.S., and not all of those were legal immigrants.
1: I wonder why the Europeans lost interest.
0: It's not that the Europeans lost interest. It's that we let the flood from everywhere else come on in.
1: Maybe they're just not that into us.
0: No, they still like us. It's just that we were letting everyone else in.
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0: 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I'm Stephen Parr with Louis R. Avalone.
1: So President Trump is headed to Mobile, Alabama.
0: Okay.
1: And that may not in and of itself be remarkable, of course, but the way it's being reported, it's the bias in the reporting. So I was listening to Fox News on the way to work.
0: Okay.
1: And it was, classes will be canceled. This is at the University of Alabama. University of South Alabama, that is. Classes will be canceled as a result of President Trump's visit. Buildings will be closed. Offices are shutting down on campus. Roads will be blocked. Parents' weekend is being disrupted. Traffic nightmare. It's like everything, it's like how insensitive and inconsiderate and selfish is the president to be coming to our campus to visit our students and to make a speech and all of these things. Well, first of all, he was invited.
0: Yeah.
1: Number one.
0: Right.
1: Okay, he's not like just showing up unannounced and saying, hey, what you got in the fridge?
0: Right.
1: You know what I'm saying?
0: Yeah, that's what I go to Mobile.
1: This is being planned.
0: Okay.
1: But it's just the way it's being reported. Why is that? You got a sitting president of the United States of America. He's going to be speaking to about 10,000 college students and their families in this arena. And yes, there's going to be motorcades. But you know what? For folks who love this country, whether you love the president or not, you respect the office of presidency. And I can tell you, when I was in college, and George H.W. Bush was our commencement speaker for graduation.
0: Yeah.
1: And they shut down all the roads and buildings were locked down. And I loved it. You know why?
0: Why?
1: Because I was going to listen to the President of the United States. I actually got to shake his hand, by the way. But I was going to listen along with all of my classmates and their families on this very momentous day.
0: But you talked about this earlier. The press will frame things in such a way that highlights the inconvenience rather than highlighting the good thing because it's good for ratings. You annoy people enough and they'll be like, I got to watch the news. The news doesn't like reporting on good things.
1: Get off my lawn.
0: We'll be back.
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4: Breaking news this hour from Town Hall. I'm Rich Thomason. They come home. All American B-1 bombers that had been stationed at a British airbase are now back in the U.S. with security concerns prompting the move.
5: The Pentagon says about a dozen bombers stationed at RAF Fairford have returned to the U.S. but remain ready for combat missions. The move follows the arrest of six suspects accused of plotting an attack on the base, with U.K. officials saying there are strong indications that Iran was involved. The suspects were later released on bail as British authorities continue investigating, while Iran denies involvement. The U.S. has also increased security at other military bases in Britain, including RAF Lakenheath, where American fighter jets are stationed. I'm Mark Mayfield.
4: President Trump is creating a new super intelligence force to be known as the SIF for short.
6: Trump posted on Truth Social the agency will work closely with public interest groups, religious organizations, and critical infrastructure providers. National Intelligence Director Jay Clayton, FTC Chairman Andrew Ferguson, Chief Technology Officer Emil Michael, and other leaders will manage the agency. I'm Tammy Trujillo.
4: It's opening day for the U.S. Supreme Court, opening day of its new term. Among other high-profile cases, justices will consider whether laws banning semi-automatic rifles violate the Second Amendment. Also, is it constitutional to require proof of citizenship to vote? Republican Senator John Kennedy not ruling out a possible White House run at some point. When pressed on whether he would seek the GOP nomination against, say, Vice President Vance.
7: Oh, I'm not going to talk about another potential candidate. I'm just not there yet. I assume J.D.'s going to run.
4: The Louisiana Republican, a guest on NBC's Meet the Press. Watching Wall Street, stocks futures currently in the red. The Dow futures are down about a dozen points, while the NASDAQ futures are off 44. The S&P futures, 3.5 points lower. More on these stories, townhall.com.
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10: Today will bring partly sunny skies with temperatures warming up and humidity decreasing. It marks the beginning of a prolonged period of dry conditions with a high of 73. Tonight will be clear with a low of 50. Tomorrow is expected to be sunny with a high of 66. By Wednesday, pleasant weather continues with abundant sunshine and a high of 75. Thursday will be mostly sunny with a high of 80. With the AccuWeather forecast, I'm meteorologist Joe Lundberg.
11: I'm Nicole Murray with Your Money Now. Senior leaders from Anthropic, OpenAI, Google, and Meta are slated to testify under oath during a New York City Council hearing today. Officials say the companies will be asked to explain the risks posed by AI and to weigh in on potential legislative solutions. Cerebras stock rose 6% this morning, rebounding from last week's decline. It comes after OpenAI CEO Sam Altman reassured investors of the partnership between the two companies. OpenAI said last week it would power its latest AI models with NVIDIA's GPUs. Saudi Aramco CEO Amin Nasser has warned it could take up to 2 years to rebuild global oil inventories, saying the supply squeeze could worsen as the U.S.-Iran war continues. Nasser said nearly 3 billion barrels of oil supply have been lost since the conflict began, while around 1 billion barrels have been drawn from the stocks. Futures are lower as investors grapple with higher yields. That's your
12: 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Studies show folks who actually plan for retirement accumulate up to 4 times as much money as those who don't. 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
0: 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I'm Stephen Parr with Louis R. Avalone.
1: You know, this is the American spirit. Well, American Ground Radio certainly embodies the American spirit. But
0: sure.
1: So does Donald J. Trump. So yesterday, it was Thursday, he traveled from Washington to Texas, and he visited the Peterbilt truck plant in Denton, Texas.
0: Okay.
1: And he was campaigning, he was speaking, he was working a schedule that would exhaust plenty of people half his age.
0: Sure.
1: And then Mother Nature decided to rewrite the itinerary.
0: Because of all the rain.
1: Trump was supposed to go from Texas to Durant, Arkansas. Don't know why to say Arkansas. It's Oklahoma.
0: Yeah, Durant, Oklahoma.
1: Durant, Oklahoma.
0: Yeah.
1: For another rally. Except the weather, as you pointed out, was terrible. Heavy rain and storms.
0: Yep.
1: So the helicopter, you know, that travels with the president. Yes, he's got a helicopter, Marine One. Well, whatever helicopter he's on.
0: Right.
1: Is going to be Marine One.
0: Right.
1: But the helicopter, Marine One, couldn't make the trip to Durant because of the weather. The plane, it wasn't advisable for, you know, Air Force One to make the trip because of the weather.
0: Yeah.
1: So Trump said, okay. And his people were like, we may have to cancel going to Durant
0: because of
1: Oklahoma. Now, this is where the story gets very interesting. And I think we've got a clip, Ms. Producer. We've got a clip here of the president. Take a listen.
22: And they said, sir, I think we're going to have to cancel Oklahoma. The weather is terrible. You can't take the helicopter, sir. You can't take the plane. I said, what can I take? Well, it's a very long drive. And I said, how long? They said, could be long, sir. I said, how fast does the beast travel? They said, we can go close to 100 miles an hour. I said, get.
1: Now, the president said, get your derriere into the car.
0: Gear. Sure.
1: And let's go. And this
0: and
1: just, is...
0: It's a straight shot straight up I-35 from Denton to Durant.
1: But forget for a moment whether you love Donald Trump or you hate him or you voted for him or voted against him or never want to hear his name again. Just think about the mentality here. You've got an 80-year-old man. It's been a long day.
0: Yeah.
1: You're the president of the United States. The weather is awful. The air, you know, your aircraft can't fly.
0: Right.
1: The event is already going to be late, obviously.
0: Obviously.
1: And someone just handed you the greatest excuse in the world to cancel.
0: To not go.
1: And nobody would have blamed him.
0: Sure.
1: They said, weather, can't control it. Sorry, folks, we'll reschedule. Go back to Washington. Instead, Trump said, how fast does the beast go? And
0: yes.
1: They're like 100 miles an hour. He's like, let's go. Get your, you know what's in the car. We're going to Oklahoma. See, that is an American expression contained in just five words. Get in the car. We're going. I mean, how quintessential American is that?
0: Yeah,
1: I'm just saying.
0: Sure.
1: Get in the car. We're going. We're going to, if it's a problem, we're going to figure it out. If the plane can't fly, we'll fly another way. The helicopter's grounded. Okay. Where's the car? Going to be late?
0: We're going to figure this out.
1: We're going to be late. That's fine. But we're going because people are waiting. Now, look, before anyone says anything, no, I'm not recommending that anybody listening to the program drive 98 miles an hour through a rainstorm. Don't do that. But this was a presidential motorcade operated by trained professionals.
0: Right.
1: With Secret Service protection.
0: And people able to clear the highway out ahead. But you got to look. It is dangerous to be driving at high speeds on a wet road. So I can't recommend going, as a meteorologist, I can't recommend going 100 miles an hour.
1: I don't know about that, but you know, the beast weighs, you know, a lot. So, I mean, it's not like it was going to hydroplane necessarily. That's all I'm saying.
0: Well,
1: you know what I'm saying? Trump left. So this is how unusual that day became on Thursday last week.
0: Okay.
1: Or this week. Trump left the Peterbilt stop at, 5:47 Central Time.
0: Okay.
1: The rally in Durant, Oklahoma, had been scheduled for 6 o'clock.
0: Oh.
1: So he did not
0: reach... We're going to make that.
1: He didn't reach the Choctaw Event Center
0: right.
1: until like an hour later. So he was just an hour late. So
0: about 7 o'clock.
1: Right, 7:02
0: right,
1: to be exact.
0: It's about right, because Denton's about an hour away from the Texas
1: 85
0: border.
1: 85 miles.
0: Durant's about an hour away from the Texas border on the other side.
1: 85 miles. And in Durant, Oklahoma, there were still people waiting. It was completely packed.
0: Sure.
1: Many had been there for hours.
0: Yeah.
1: Standing outside with, you know, umbrellas and tarps and all
0: ponchos.
1: Sorts of things, just trying to stay dry. And basically the message they got was President Trump saying, hey, don't leave. I'm coming.
0: Right.
1: And it wasn't an easy trip. He's right about that. But, you know, that's what makes this such a great American story to me.
0: Okay.
1: Because the obstacle becomes part of the adventure. That's America. Think about the people who built this country, crossing mountains, crossing rivers, building railroads, building highways, starting businesses with almost nothing. You know, farmers staring, you know, at a broken tractor before sunrise and say, well, we've got to get this figured out.
0: Right.
1: But that's the spirit.
0: That's the
1: American spirit.
0: This is one of the differences, I think, between conservatives and leftists when it comes to things like weather. Because the leftists are like, the climate's going to change. We've got to stop the climate from changing. And conservatives are like, yeah, the climate changes. We've got to adapt to the climate changing. The left is trying to control everything to sit into their held idea of what's perfect. And Republicans are like, look, the world is going to change. Change is a constant thing.

0: you.
1: You know, and the other, you're absolutely right. And, you know, the other part is, and we say it on the show in various different ways, is just because you can do something doesn't mean you should.
0: Okay.
1: And here was an instance where he had an excuse.
0: He could have said,
1: hey, we got to go back to Washington.
0: Right.
1: But he did literally what he did not have to do in order to meet his commitment.
0: Right.
1: And I think character reveals itself when you have a perfectly acceptable excuse to quit.
0: Yeah.
1: Or, you know what I'm saying? Because everybody would understand. Nope. Except the left. The left would say, oh, he left all these folks up in Durant, Oklahoma.
0: He left them standing out in the rain for another hour?
1: He didn't care. He was on his luxury Air Force One flying back to Washington.
0: Yeah.
1: You know, that would have been the narrative. But you've got the sitting president. He's 80 years old.
0: You don't see Joe Biden doing that. You never saw Joe Biden when he was the president. Hey, let's just go for a two-hour car ride and I'll be fresh for a rally after that.
1: He didn't
0: have the energy to do it. He didn't have the mental acuity to do it.
1: I don't think I'm making too much of this. Some folks may think I'm fawning too much over what the president did, but it's a uniquely, I say uniquely, it's quintessential America.
0: It gives you an insight into what he thinks is important.
1: That when the original plan falls apart, make another plan.
0: Let's get to the top three things. First thing you need to know, the number of people saying they lost their job last week fell to the lowest level in more than 50 years. Labor Department says people filing for first-time unemployment benefits fell to 197,000 people. That's the lowest number since 1969. Per capita, it's the lowest number in American history since there were only 203 million people in the U.S. in the late 60s. Jobless claims have been at historic lows all year long.
1: But I don't think the president gets any credit for that.
0: None. And the media doesn't report it.
1: No, not at all.
0: People aren't losing their jobs.
1: That's
0: historic.
1: If the numbers were the other direction.
0: Oh, they'd be top story. Second thing you need to know, a Washington State resident who worked for the U.S. Department of Energy has been arrested for attempting to help the Houthis in Yemen. 51-year-old Ashton Hamed El Aboudi was arrested on Thursday morning. He's accused of flying to Yemen to provide expertise to Houthi rebels in improving their communications devices and building explosives. El Aboudi purchased parts to make drones and precursor chemicals for making explosives. If convicted, he faces up to 20 years in prison.
1: Up to 20 years?
0: Yeah. Department of Energy employee. This is a U.S. government employee aiding and abetting terrorists in the Middle East who are driving up oil prices.
1: This is why we can't have nice things.
0: And the third thing you need to know before tomorrow, the Department of Justice made another round of arrests for illegal voting. On Wednesday and Thursday, the DOJ added another 20 names to the list of people accused of illegally voting in U.S. elections over the past several years. That included 10 foreign nationals in Minnesota who allegedly voted during this summer's primaries. Those 10 people came from Brazil, Ghana, Germany, Bosnia-Herzegovina, Liberia, and Canada. Of the others indicted for illegal voting, 4 cases were in Pennsylvania, 2 were in Florida, 2 in New Jersey, and 1 each in Texas and Kansas. That brings the total election-related arrests in September to 50 nationwide. Democrat Senator Alex Padilla called the arrest a desperate attempt by Republicans to distract from their record of rising costs, chaos, and corruption that are hurting the American people.
1: And, you know, while we have suspected that there were great irregularities in our election system,
0: yeah,
1: it is comforting to know that it's finally coming out and that there are people that are being held accountable. I think it increases confidence in our elections.
0: We've got more American Ground Radio coming up. Stick around.
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0: 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I'm Stephen Parr with Louis Sar Avalone.
1: You know, I'm going to keep talking about this because it keeps coming up.
0: Okay.
1: And it's like we no longer in this country, and really maybe around the world, get the blues. You know, like when things just aren't going right and folks are like, what's wrong? I don't know. I just have the blues. You know, I'm just sad.
0: But dun-dun-dun.
1: But my point is, nowadays, it's so much more than that.
0: Okay.
1: Now the consequences of having the blues aren't just feeling blah and just kind of, you know, just kind of lounging around or just kind of, you know, just making your way through life in this, you know, comatose state, you know, where you're like, well, I just feel so bad. I feel so. Now the consequences are murder or suicide. Did you see the story? Did you see the story where a Texas mom in Houston shot her 4-year-old daughter in a murder-suicide?
0: Wow.
1: Just hours after losing a custody battle with the girl's dad.
0: Wow.
1: And this is so sad.
0: I think you find out why she should have lost that custody battle.
1: Maybe. But maybe there was something else going on. You know, there are a lot of other issues involving mental illness. And I just don't remember growing up, folks, at this rate, there is a story literally each and every day across this country where a young 12-year-old, 13-year-old, 14-year-old loses their temper, leaves a party, comes back with a gun, and the result is murder. Or a boyfriend breaks up with his girlfriend, girlfriend breaks up with the boyfriend, and the result is murder and suicide. Women killing their own children because they feel like they're married to the wrong man and they've got some boyfriend on the side that they want to go start a whole new life with. It's this narcissistic selfishness, but at the end of the day, it is some form of inability to process emotions.
0: The comedian Jimmy Carr, British comedian, I really think he's funny, but more than that, at his stand-up routines, people start asking him philosophical questions, and he's got a lot of wisdom. And one of the things he said is, you know, people talk about how they have depression and they have anxiety. He says, I think we should reframe that. Why don't you just say, I'm sad and worried? Because when you have something like a clinical diagnosis of I have depression, I have anxiety, that means that is what you are, as opposed to I'm currently sad, I'm currently worried. That's something you can go through.
1: Well, the thing is, just because you feel it doesn't make it so. And a lot of times in life, and I don't know who needs to hear this, sometimes when things feel really good, they're really not that good.
0: Yeah.
1: And the flip side of that is when things seem completely unbearable and hopeless,
0: they're not.
1: They really aren't. It's somewhere in between.
0: We got a question for American Mamas. Dear Mamas, what do you think about the Cornell 7 case?
1: Well, let's ask our American Mamas.

0: And joining us now, our American mama, Terry Netterville. Okay, so this is a case out of Cornell University. Apparently, 2 years ago, there was a frat party. There was a girl at the frat party. There was a guy there that she liked. She was trying to get with him. He suggested in the process a threesome. She went, yeah, okay, we'll do that. There was drinking. There was drugs involved. At some point, the threesome ended and other guys came on in, and now it becomes another threesome or foursome or whatever. Eventually, the girl 2 years later then decides, no, wait, I want criminal charges filed. She's filed lawsuits against the school, against the students, criminal charges trying to get filed. The governor of New York has decided that the local DA is not handling it, so she went and got, my gosh, that paragon of a judicial restraint, Letitia James, is now in charge of this case, which makes me think there's no way justice gets done. But those are all my thoughts. This is the mama segment. What's your thoughts on the case?
1: No, I'm with you. Well, first of all, this is a case of a woman scorned. A lot of people do not know this. So what they have in their possession are text messages from her.
0: Yes.
1: To the guy she had a crush on.
0: Yes.
1: We'll say guy number one.
0: Yeah.
1: And then she goes to this party at 11 o'clock. Or no, she goes to the frat house.
0: The frat
1: 11
0: house.
1: O'clock at night.
0: Yeah.
1: 11 o'clock at night to see this guy.
0: Yeah.
1: This guy then says, what do you think about a threesome?
0: Yeah.
1: That's when you say, I'm gone, out.
0: Yeah.
1: What?
0: No.
1: Like, that's crazy.
0: No.
1: But she's like, okay, let's go. So anyway, all the stuff that you just said happened.
0: Yeah.
1: And then this is what turned things. So a little bit later, this fraternity was having a Halloween party.
0: Yeah.
1: And word was already getting around about this, you know, slut. And she was, her tried out sisters were like, wait, what's going on? And as she's telling them the stories, and she consented to all of this and all of these text messages.
0: Yeah.
1: It'll come out. She's going to be Amber Heard-ed because now she's, anyway, I'll get to that. So she's uninvited to this Halloween party.
0: Yeah.
1: And when the president of that fraternity uninvited her to that Halloween party and said, it's for your own good, she said, I knew this would happen. The girl always gets the raw end of the deal or whatever. And that's when she was like, she sent a message to guy number two and said, just so you know, not everything was consensual. I don't think that it was. So you already see the shift, like that scorned,
0: the change in that at
1: like,
0: the time.
1: Oh, you're going to do this to me, uninvite me?
0: Yeah.
1: Watch what I'm about to do to y'all. And that is what she's doing. So she took it to the campus police.
0: Right.
1: And then eventually
0: Not, by the way, the police.
1: Right.
0: The security, campus police, security guards, right? Okay.
1: And they took their notes. And then the officers took their notes. But what's happened, and there's so much in between, we have those text messages. The boys kept those text messages.
0: And by the way, the boys do not look good in those text messages.
1: The debauchery that happened, that is the grossest thing I've ever heard of in my entire life.
0: Right. I mean, these guys deserve a lot of shame for their behavior.
1: And they are being shamed. And that's another thing. They're being shamed. They should feel shame. That this should deter any other college kid, girl or guy that's even thinking about this. Don't do this. This is vile. But their names are out there. Her name should be out there. In the text messages, she's saying how much, you know, like she did drugs off of one of the anatomy of one of the guys.
0: Right.
1: And she was saying, you know, she's the one that told the officers, yeah, they wanted, asked if they could do drugs off of my perfect, beautiful body. And she said, I said, yes. All the things she told the guy number two, nothing we did was illegal when he was starting to get worried about it.
0: Well, except that, you know, the drugs. But other than that, okay.
1: Yeah, well, all of this was her her words. My point is, she has told her side of the story already.
0: Right.
1: Where she was absolutely implicit.
0: Complicit. Yeah.
1: And
0: she was at least compliant.
1: She was, I think she liked the guy number one.
0: I do think the evidence suggests she had a crush on guy number one. And went along with a whole bunch of other stuff.
1: And then with alcohol and drugs, and that late, she was there for like hours and hours that night.
0: Yeah.
1: And, you know, I feel sorry for her because this will follow her forever.
0: Yeah.
1: And when everything comes out, because right now Hollywood and the liberal media.
0: Oh, yeah. They've all taken her side.
1: Even AOC.
0: Right.
1: They're like, these guys, they gang raped her. They drugged her. They, you know, blah, blah, blah. And she's so brave. Well, this is going to be kind of like Amber Heard with Johnny Depp. Only her side was shared until the court proceedings,
2: yeah.
1: until we got to see everything. And then as you watch, you're going, wait a minute. She's a freak. She's the one. And Johnny Depp was kind of like exonerated of everything in public opinion.
2: Yeah.
1: This is going to happen. These boys are going to look bad forever. It's gross. But they are going to be a little bit vindicated when the notes come out of her consenting to all of it.
0: If you'd like to ask our American Mamas a question, go to our website, AmericanGrabRadio.com/mamas, and click on the Ask the Mamas button. Terry Nettable, thank you so much.
1: Thank you.
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0: 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I'm Stephen Paul with Louis Saur Abalone.
1: So the House of Representatives already passed permanent daylight savings time.
0: Yes.
1: By a vote of 308 to 117. It's a pretty good majority,
0: bipartisan
1: right?
0: support.
1: So President Trump wants the United States Senate mm-hmm. to finish the job.
0: Yeah. Guess who's not going to finish the job?
1: The United States Senate.
0: Yeah.
1: Well, part of it is...
0: because I don't think they come back in session until after daylight savings changes.
1: It's November the 9th, I believe.
0: Yeah.
1: But it's Tom Cotton, who is a faithful Republican and yeah. supporter of President Trump.
0: Sure.
1: Who is standing in the way, apparently.
0: Why?
1: He opposes it because of dark winter mornings. And
0: okay.
1: President Trump singled him out, saying, you know, what are you doing? Hey, dude, why are you standing in the way of this?
0: Okay. Well, because there are parts of the country where if you go to permanent daylight saving time, that it does not, the sun will not rise in winter. And I'm not talking about parts of Alaska. I'm talking about parts of the continental U.S. where the sun will not rise until after 9:30 in the morning. So you will have kids walk into school in darkness, which makes them it makes it more possible or more likely that they would be hit by a car that never sees them.
1: Right. And Senator Cotton, his point is basically, I know everybody hates changing the clocks.
0: Yeah.
1: But he says he would rather tolerate changing the clocks than send millions of Americans out the door on winter mornings before the sun even comes up. So
0: okay.
1: that's the disagreement. Trump says, give me daylight at the end of the day.
0: Right.
1: Tom Cotton says, don't take it away from the beginning of the day.
0: There is actually a different solution to this problem.
1: Just I don't do think away with time altogether.
0: No.
1: The timeless community.
0: Right now, we have four time zones across the continental U.S., right? You've got Eastern, Central, Mountain, and Pacific.
1: Well, you left out Hammer Time.
0: Yeah, because that's a little further over. So you've got those four time zones. If you were to move the time zones and actually create a fifth time zone.
1: Oh, my.
0: So you have five time zones in the U.S. Move it over a little
1: bit. I'm going to need a pen and paper to keep
0: yeah,
1: up with this.
0: Yeah, because you got to see on that. But if you actually have, if you had five time zones across the continental U.S.
1: What?
0: What do you mean?
1: What do you take... Who's going to lose their part of their time zone?
0: Everybody's most people
1: shift all the lines.
0: You'd shift the lines. The lines are drawn arbitrarily back in the 1800s anyway. So move the lines over because it's not like they were placed there by God. They were placed there by man. You can move them. If you were to move them over, you would get to a point to where you would have daylight savings.
1: Oh my gosh, my head is hurting.
0: There would be no part of the country where the sun would rise. After, I think the time, when I was looking at it, after about 8:30. So there is a solution by adding a fifth time zone into the U.S. simply by shifting them over from where they are that you can solve all this problem.
1: Okay.
0: Well, but like my calendar solution, it's not going to happen.
1: No, but...
0: it would solve the problem,
1: but
0: it's not going to happen.
1: But I think the issue here, largely, is that, you know, folks just are tired of changing the clocks. You know, twice a year, back and forth. And
0: there's a spike in deaths.
1: There is a spike in deaths.
0: At daylight, when you lose an hour and when you gain an hour, there's a spike in deaths because our circadian rhythms, especially for folks as they get older, it messes with your heart rate.
1: Right. So and so you've got these major, you know, medical organizations that are favoring a permanent standard time.
0: Yeah.
1: And I get that.
0: I like permanent standard time because I want things to be true. And if it says noon on my watch, then the sun should be overhead.
1: So President Trump, he called out, or I guess he name dropped to some degree. He said the PGA commissioner, you know, the head of the Professional Golf Association says that he needs this. He needs more time at the end of the day.
0: For golf,
1: because they run out of sunlight.
0: So everybody in the country should change what they do because of golf.
1: Well, I think President Trump just used that maybe as a you know, as an example.
0: Maybe we need better examples. Let's dig deep.
2: Working in a coal mine, going down. Working in a coal mine.
0: So Gallup did a survey recently on courage. They defined courage as deciding to do what's right in the face of personal cost. I think that's a pretty decent definition of courage.
1: Yeah.
0: All right. So they gave a list of occupations, and they told people, hey, pick three out of this list of 16 that you personally identify courage with. Which occupations do you think are the most courageous, according to that definition, willing
1: most
0: to do?
1: Most courageous.
0: Yeah, all right. So the ones that most people associate with courage, top of the list, first responders. 60% of Americans say firefighters, police officers, and other emergency personnel are courageous.
1: Paramedics.
0: Yeah.
1: Right. Okay. Gotcha.
0: Nah, I think that makes sense. Number two on the list, military personnel, 41%. I probably would have put military personnel higher than first responders.
1: What about coal miners? Are they on the list?
0: They didn't make the list.
1: They didn't make
0: the list. Still number two, I don't understand why less than half the population think military personnel are courageous, but look, it's number two on the list.
1: What about the folks that climbed to the top of those radio antennas and changed the light bulbs?
0: That was not on the list.
1: Okay.
0: All right. Nurses came in third, 27%. I look, I'm not sure that's necessarily courage. It's dedication. It's certainly an honorable profession. I just don't know if it takes courage to be a nurse or dedication to be a nurse.
1: Oh, I think it takes
0: commitment.
1: You're seeing people at their absolute worst, and you take that home with you. You know, that a lot of folks have what's called first responders compassion fatigue.
0: Okay, I'll give you that.
1: I mean, it's tough.
0: Teachers next. 22% say teachers.
1: Courage, yeah.
0: Right. Journalists.
1: Parents.
0: Journalists, 21%. Now, for me, that really depends upon the journalist. The ones working for mainstream media saying things that the left wants to hear? No, Jim Acosta has zero courage. The independent journalists who are getting assaulted by Antifa and other leftist groups and threatened with jail time by the state of California if they report on Frog? Yeah, that's pretty courageous. So for me, it depends upon the journalist.
1: Okay, but I guess how are we defining courage?
0: I told you. We're defining courage by the deciding to do what's right in the face of personal cost.
1: Deciding to do what's right in the face of personal cost. Okay.
0: Right.
1: All right.
0: Okay. All right. Now, so those are the most courageous careers.
1: Because there's some physical cost, there's mental cost.
0: Sure. And that's why I come with nursing. There's other costs that could come.
1: Okay.
0: All right. So what do you associate with the least courageous professions in the U.S.?
1: The least courageous?
0: Least courageous.
1: You know what? I know we're... You're not necessarily asking me. Politicians.
0: That was number one.
1: Was that number one?
0: Elected leaders in the U.S. government, 54% said that's the least courageous profession. Ouch. Now, again, you go back to the definition. Deciding to do what's right in the face of personal cost. How many politicians have you seen change their view on things if their convictions might have cost them an election? I think it's part of why some Republicans right now are running for office and they say, oh, I'm against data centers. Man, that's the opposite of courage. It's cowardice. Next, social media influencers. 48% say they are the least courageous people. They're just following the trend. They call themselves, you know, influencers, but they are highly influenced themselves.
1: That's true.
0: Right?
1: That's true. By clicks and likes.
0: Then they go business leaders. 27% say business leaders. Look, I think Elon Musk has a ton of courage. But I can also think of a lot of CEOs who don't.
1: I think a lot of times they're thinking of those fat cats, you know, in the C-suite.
0: Right.
1: Not that all C-suite executives are fat cats. I'm just saying.
0: But you've got a whole bunch that just kowtowed to HR when it was wrong.
1: It's an image. It's a stereotype.
0: And then journalists at 24%. So journalists made both a list of the most courageous and the least courageous. So more people think journalists are among the least courageous than the most courageous, which I do find as interesting.
1: Well, it's fair and balanced reporting there.
0: Yeah. But I come back to it again. There are a lot of journalists who I think have absolutely zero courage to report the truth. They simply want to report what is politically convenient. And then there's some reporters who are willing to go get the story, even at significant threats to their life and their body. I thought it's an interesting story.
1: Yeah, it's good stuff.
0: We'll be back.
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0: 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I'm Stephen Paul with Louis R. Avalone.
1: You know, we've said this before. You can't claim to be tough on crime if you're unwilling to build enough jails to hold the criminals, period. And what we're seeing in Britain, they're learning this lesson the very hard way. Prisons across England and Wales are overcrowded. And you know what the government's solution is? Just start releasing prisoners.
0: Yeah.
1: Thousands of prisoners are being released onto the streets of England earlier than they otherwise would have been released. 700 prisoners were released this week. Roughly 4,500 are expected in the coming months. And some offenders serving, you know, a very standard sentence, well, now they can just serve one-third of their sentence in custody and be done.
0: Just one-third.
1: Just one-third. And see, stop right there, though, for just a minute, because this is where politicians love to make the criminal justice system complicated. Let's just make it simple for you, okay? A judge looks at a criminal and says, 5 years. The victim hears 5 years.
0: Right.
1: The victim's family hears five years. The public hears 5 years. The prison system says, well,
0: One and a half?
1: We actually don't have enough room. So imagine booking a hotel and the hotel tells you, we're sorry, we're out of rooms. Oh, that's unfortunate. And that is unfortunate because then you could just go book another hotel room someplace else. But we're not talking about a Hilton here. We're talking about convicted criminals.
0: Yeah. And
1: public safety.
0: And that's where it comes down to is public safety. And so then sentences aren't actually sentences. They're fraud. I'm sentencing you to 5 years in prison. Okay. Wink, wink, nudge, nudge. If it's a sentence, it's a sentence. If it's not the sentence, then what is the sentence? Be honest with the public about what you're actually doing. Be honest with the public about what you're actually doing. If you're telling the public it's 5 years, then it better be 5 years. Otherwise, what you're doing is you're lying to the people you're supposed to be serving.
1: Well, you can't say you want to be tough on crime and then be anti-building prisons.
0: No. No, because what are you just going to talk to them tough? As they go off and commit more crime?
1: Well, eventually you'll end up like Britain and you'll let out thousands who have just served a third of their sentences.
0: Let's get to a bright spot.
2: I'm doing all right, getting good grades. The future's so bright, I gotta wear shades.
0: Last week when President Trump went to the UN General Assembly, he talked about the slaughter of Christians going on in many parts of the world. He was right to bring it up. It's unconscionable, and the world's leaders are ignoring it. And the media, when they covered it, they were all like, well, President Trump's talks about the slaughter of Christians, but actually...
1: What?
0: Yeah, they're downplaying the slaughter of Christians, especially in parts of Africa. In addition to bringing up the UN, though, President Trump has also been putting pressure on the leaders of nations where it's happening the most. Now, a lot of this is going on behind the scenes. It's not getting a lot of media play, but it's happening. So thousands of Christians have been murdered by Islamic extremists in Nigeria, especially in what's called the Middle Belt, the middle part of the country. So you've got the northern side of Nigeria. That's along the southern side of the Saharan Desert. The south side of Nigeria is along the Gulf of Guinea and the Atlantic Ocean. It's tropical. And in between is where the fighting and the massacres have been happening. Well, Trump's been pressuring the Nigerian government to do something to protect Christians. And earlier this month, an Islamic army was assembling in the Middle Belt, the middle part of the country, and it looked like they're about to go on another mass murder rampage just like they did on Christmas Eve in 2025. Well, President Trump told Nigerian President Bola Tinubu to stop it, and he did. For the first time, the Nigerian government moved their military forces into the area with the Muslim forces. They also brought in air support for the first time, and there were some firefights, and the militants were defeated and faded away, preventing a massacre of Christians in their villages in central Nigeria.
1: That was in Nigeria.
0: Nigeria, they
1: have a very complicated security crisis there because Muslims have been murdered also in that area.
0: Not to the same extent.
1: Maybe not to the same extent that Christians have.
0: I mean, you're not getting the entire villages wiped out and people being beheaded. You're not getting the heads of churches murdered in front of their congregations and then the congregation being burned down. Yes, they do have a complicated fight going on, but nothing was happening. Right? nothing was happening to stop the massacre of Christians. And nobody in the media seemed to care. They really didn't. You'll get it in some Christian reporting. But the mainstream media was like, Trump said it was thousands. It's only like a couple thousand.
1: Well, and look, I think President Trump deserves the credit for putting the persecution of Christians where it belongs on America's foreign policy agenda.
0: That's right. And this is something that needs to be addressed because it has gone. Look, remember, there were back in Egypt, this was back in the early 2000s. There were some construction workers just doing work. They happened to be Christian. Some Islamists came up on them, beheaded all of them. There was one of the construction workers that was with the Christian construction workers who wasn't Christian at the time, but as he started beheading all the others, and this guy watched the other Christians as they're beheading, he went, okay, well, now I'm a Christian too. And they beheaded that guy too.
1: Oh, my goodness.
0: And they
1: filmed
0: all of it, and they broadcast it all over the world.
1: Well, no Christian should be murdered.
0: Nobody.
1: No one should be murdered for entering a church or a mosque or a synagogue. And when an American president makes protecting people from religious persecution a priority, I think it deserves recognition. And of course, President Trump will get zero credit from those on the left.
0: Right, because the fact that he was putting pressure on the Nigerian government to actually do something to stop the slaughter of innocent people, that's a bright spot. The fact that the only place you can read about this online is the Daily Signal, that's shame on the media for not covering this.
1: 100%.
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0: 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I'm Steve Paul with Louisar Avalone.
1: You know, when I suspect that a politician, you kind of listen to a politician and you're like, he has absolutely nothing substantive to say.
0: We're going to be doing the work because the work has got to be done, and we're the only people who can do that. Think about that. Think about that for a minute. We're the only people who can do that work.
1: And see, that's one way. But it's also, I found, when they interject race into everything.
0: Oh, okay.
1: You know, not inflation, not crime,
0: yeah.
1: Not schools,
0: yeah.
1: Not about, you know, what your paycheck buys, you know,
0: right.
1: What it bought 5 years ago and what it buys today. And this Michigan Senate candidate, Abdul El Sayed, I mean, he injects race into everything.
0: Yeah.
1: Well, now he was asked, how are you connecting with black voters, right?
0: Yeah, how's that going?
1: Okay. He could have said, there could have been 1,000 answers he could have given. You know, I want better schools, I want safer neighborhoods, I want more jobs, et cetera.
0: Right.
1: Instead, he says that, well, Arab men like them some black women. Apparently, to the preference over white women or Asian women or any other. That was his answer.
0: That was his answer.
1: What are you doing to connect with the black voters?
0: I'm going to go hit on the honeys.
1: He says that Arab men tend to catcall black women more so than any other type of woman.
0: Wow.
1: No. Whoa.
0: A police officer in Leawood, Kansas, was patrolling a residential neighborhood, one night when he saw a dog just standing in the middle of the road. Maybe that wasn't too unusual, but this dog was wearing a collar with a leash, and the leash was just dragging on the ground. As his patrol car pulled up, the dog turned around and started walking the other way, so the officer just followed. And the dog led the police directly back to the dog's home, where the garage door was up and a door of the house was wide open. The officer found the dog's owner on the floor, unable to get up. Paramedics were called, and the owner is expected now to make a full recovery, thanks to a very loyal puppy who went looking for help.
1: What a great story.
0: Yeah. May your pursuit of happiness bring you joy.
2: Questions? We are the answer. 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
3: Breaking news this hour from Town Hall. I'm Rich Thomason. A suspected terror plot has prompted the U.S. to fly all of its B-1 bombers back home from an air base in the U.K.
4: The Pentagon says about a dozen bombers stationed at RAF Fairford have returned to the U.S. but remain ready for combat missions. The move follows the arrest of 6 suspects accused of plotting an attack on the base, with U.K. officials saying there are strong indications Iran was involved. The suspects were later released on bail as British authorities continue investigating while Iran denies involvement.
3: Correspondent Richard Boyd. Investigators believe the Fly Dubai co-pilot accused of stabbing his captain and trying to seize control of an Israel-bound plane acted alone. A Southern California realtor taken into custody at LAX is charged with working for China.
5: FBI agents say 34-year-old Wan Ying Zhang of Irvine was arrested as she tried to board a flight to Shanghai, China. She's being charged with acting as an unregistered agent for the Chinese government. Prosecutors say Zhang, who goes by the name Heather, followed orders from Chinese officials to spy on an official believed to be the U.S. resident son of the Taiwanese president. She allegedly sent photos, videos, and license plate numbers to Chinese handlers. Zhang is expected to make her initial appearance at a U.S. district court in Los Angeles today. I'm Bree Tennis.
3: Forecasters are keeping a close eye on the southwestern Gulf.
6: That's where a low pressure system now has a 50% chance of tropical development. The National Hurricane Center in Miami says a depression could form over the next few days as it tracks northeast toward Florida. The next named system on the list is Isaias. I'm Tammy Trujillo.
3: The Coast Guard search for a medical transport plane that disappeared off the New England coast is being suspended. On Wall Street, Dow futures down 75 points, and NASDAQ futures are off 80. More on these stories, townhall.com.
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9: Today will bring partly sunny skies with temperatures warming up and humidity decreasing. It marks the beginning of a prolonged period of dry conditions with a high of 73. Tonight will be clear with a low of 50. Tomorrow is expected to be sunny with a high of 66. By Wednesday, pleasant weather continues with abundant sunshine and a high of 75. Thursday will be mostly sunny with a high of 80. With the AccuWeather forecast, I'm meteorologist Joe Lundberg.
10: I'm Nicole Murray with Your Money Now. Treasury yields above 5% are raising fears that higher borrowing costs could fuel a debt spiral. CNBC analysts say a fiscal crisis is not imminent, with higher rates feeding into debt costs gradually. Strategists say strong economic growth, not just fiscal fears, is driving the surge in Treasury yields. Elf Beauty released an album titled Mirror Mix as the brand looks to increase its marketing spend for the rest of the year. Gap and Wendy's also announced ventures into music in recent weeks, part of a wave of retailers finding new ways to engage customers. CNBC reports that the creative marketing strategies play particularly to Gen Z consumers. Director of National Intelligence Jay Clayton has been picked to serve as AI czar, leading a task force to address growing concerns about artificial intelligence. AI industry leaders have called for a slowdown in development after a series of high-profile rogue AI agent hacks and warnings about how quickly AI is improving. Futures are mixed. That's Your Money Now.
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15: Welcome in on this Monday edition of the Mike Gallagher Show. We are officially 29 days away from the midterm elections on November the 3rd, and President Trump has hit the road as he has a number of rallies and special fundraisers and various things to do what he believes is his part in turning out the vote on November the 3rd. He posted on True Social, "Republicans must win the 2026 midterm elections, and we must use every appropriate tool. Whether you vote early, absentee, by mail, or in person, we must swamp the radical left Democrats with massive turnout. So important. Please get out and vote. Make America great again, President Donald J. Trump." And he appears to be doing his part as he is going to crisscross the nation over the next 30 days or so. A lot to cover today on this Monday edition of the Mike Gallagher Show. I'm Joey Hudson sitting in for Mike. I'll be with you a few days this week. Mike back on Thursday. We got a lot to cover. Of course, the president also over the weekend made headlines as he talked about Iran being decimated and suggesting that it's time for the Iranian leadership to take action, and they can either do it the easy way or the hard way, he said. As far as coming to the negotiating table and finally signing some type of peace agreement. We'll get into that a bit today, too. Federal judges have been unusually busy these past few weeks in relationship to the midterms. There's all kind of litigation going on, primarily at the state level. Different states have incorporated various election rules. And, of course, you got these groups who are challenging them in federal court. And so far, the federal judges, here's how it typically goes. You got a liberal activist judge who will start the process by ruling against the state. I'm going to give you an example of that. In my home state of South Carolina, we have a rule about the number of people who can collect a ballot. And the example that's being used is like in a retirement home. Now, we know how famous Georgia became with their harvesting of ballots a few years back. So our legislature put in a rule that says one person can only be responsible for collecting five ballots, no more than five ballots. And this is to prevent people from going into a nursing home or any other, maybe your neighborhood or whatever, and literally helping people get the mail-in ballots and then return them. So the rule is five. Well, of course, the NAACP and some other groups challenged that in a federal court. And thank goodness, in this case, the first judge ruled against the state. Now the appeals court looks like that they're going to rule against the NAACP because it's a state issue, they say. Federal government leaves those types of things, how states operate their elections, they leave that with the state. So we've got all these various this litigation going on out there, and we're going to see a lot of it as the Democrats are going to, like President Trump said, Republicans have to use every tool possible. Democrats are going to use every tool possible as well. We'll get into some of those that litigation as well today. 800-655-MIKE, 800-655-6453 is how you join the conversation, and I hope you'll join me today. You can text me. You can email me, joey@joeyhudson.com. Better yet, just give me a quick call, and we'll take as many calls as we possibly can as time permits. So the president announced Friday, talking about the midterm elections and using every tool possible. The president is coming under fire from Democrats saying that he's trying to buy votes. Now, you may recall that a few weeks ago he announced the Trump dividend, saying that everybody would get $5,000 if the Republicans maintain control of the U.S. House and the U.S. Senate. $5,000. We're told that that program would cost over $1 trillion. And he's gotten criticism from both sides. The Democrats, of course, say he's trying to buy votes. Some Republicans are saying we can't afford it. You know, if it's going to cost over $1 trillion, we're $40 trillion in debt. Why not apply that money? If we got $1 trillion to give away, why not apply that to the debt, pay that down? He also announced last week $500 checks, and these are going to go out, for people who have been part of Obamacare, and maybe they were overcharged because of some unscrupulous insurance agents who had this racket going on. So that's a $500 check some people will potentially get. Now, the latest, he announced on Friday, and he says that 20 million, quote, wonderful seniors will receive $90 checks to help cover Medicare premiums. And the Democrats are just standing on their heads because they say that Trump, in this last minute, these literally, you know, a month out from the primary, he's sending checks to Americans, trying to buy their vote. Again, this latest, he posted in True Social, "We're finally using this fund, along with my most favored nation's deal, to substantially lower costs for our seniors." Now, he's talking about the Medicare Improvement Fund, which he said was a pointless slush fund that has been used by the Democrats in Congress to pay for waste, fraud, and abuse for their special interest friends and drive up health care costs. He said, "I pledge to protect and preserve Medicare and Social Security, which are on the verge of ruin by Joe Biden, who foolishly and maliciously let tens of millions of illegal aliens into our country, and we're doing just that for America's seniors." He's pledging again to send out to also send out the

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2: We live in an age of tremendous global unrest. 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The peace comes only from Jesus Christ. Scripture calls Jesus the Prince of Peace. On the night before his death and subsequent resurrection, Jesus Christ told those who trusted him,
3: "Peace I leave with you. 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
2: Do you have the peace of Jesus Christ? 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
7: 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Only 1% are actually funny. Most drivers choose Rain-X wiper blades, the number one wiper blades in America. 0% of drivers listen to this station for the ads. 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We're done.
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9: Ronald Reagan believed freedom was more than a political system or a set of laws. In 1988, he said, "Freedom describes the God-given condition of the human soul." For Reagan, liberty was not something government created. It was something government was called to respect and to protect. That idea sits at the heart of the American experiment. Our rights do not come from rulers, institutions, or political majorities. They belong to us by nature and by God. And when we understand freedom that way, our responsibility becomes clearer. Government may protect liberty, laws may preserve it, but neither can give us what was never theirs to grant. Freedom begins with the recognition that human dignity and liberty come before government, not from it.
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2: Welcome in. Glad you're joining me today on the Mike Gallagher Show. I'm Joey Hudson in for Mike. 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Love to have you join me on the Salem News Channel. We learned this morning that former Speaker of the House Dennis Hastert has passed away at the age of 84. He was the longest-serving Republican Speaker of the House, but also was sentenced to 15 months in prison in the final years of his career related to concealment of hush money that was paid to cover up sexual abuse of teenage boys that he had coached in high school when he was a high school wrestling coach. So Dennis Hastert, dead at the age of 84. Krista Pike, this is the most bizarre and unusual story I think I've ever heard, as I've watched this since last Wednesday when Tennessee tried to put this lady to death. Texter says, now's the chance to kill Krista Pike while she's in the hospital. Give her a saline solution. Another texter says, having a death row inmate on life support is straight out of the Twilight Zone. We're keeping her alive because she's supposed to die a different way. There's no appeal left. Obviously, just pull the plug. And that's sort of the overall theme. People are just confused on how we went from having this young lady on a gurney to be executed for the horrific crime that she committed to now she's in a hospital on life support trying to keep her alive. Does any of that make sense to you? And again, I don't want to seem cold-hearted here. But she killed someone. She was convicted. All of her appeals they're over. And now, people are concerned about maybe she was in pain. I hope she wasn't. But I can tell you who was in pain. Her victim, whom she tortured. Her high school friend, who she was afraid was going to steal her boyfriend at the age of 19. Professor Deborah Deno of the Fordham School of Law told the New York Post, she can't be executed if she's brain injured and doesn't understand the proceedings. So now they're arguing that because the execution was botched, can't do it again because she doesn't understand what's going on. She's out of it. She's in a coma. So I guess they're proposing that we keep her on a ventilator until she dies of natural causes, and that could be years. Does any of this make sense to you? Love to hear from you. Text me on our text line, 800-655-6453. Email me, joey@joeyhudson.com, and your phone calls are welcome. 1-800-655-MIKE. Let's go to Steve, who is in Maryland. Welcome to the Mike Gallagher Show, Steve.
3: Hey, Joey. Good morning. Thank you for having me on here. I'm from Lewis, Delaware.
2: Okay.
3: Totally agree with you. Totally agree with you. And so far, I mean, I don't know how many years she stayed on death row out there with taxpayers' dollars feeding and housing her. But now we're going to go ahead and expend more tax dollars out there doing the same thing, keeping the criminal alive. Wrong.
2: Yeah.
3: Wrong.
2: Well, she was sentenced in 1995. So she's been in prison on death row since 1995. That's quite a while. But I just don't understand what they think the outcome is going to be because, you know, trying to save her life now when just last Wednesday we were trying to put her to death.
3: Copy that. I agree. I agree wholeheartedly. Again, it goes down to me is spending the tax dollars not in a wise way.
2: Yeah.
3: Let me preface everything before I start it. I always tell... I always hear people say what's wrong with this world when you hear people like this doing things like that. I tell people all the time it's not the world that's wrong, it's the people in it. So having said that, the individual that killed that Corporal Heath Cook down in Delmar a couple years ago, so he gets sentenced to life because they do away with the death penalty here in Delaware. Mm-hmm. I guarantee he's sitting there in prison. He's probably King Turd of Poop Hill in there because... you're a hero. You killed a cop with those fellow inmates in there.
2: Yeah.
3: Guarantee
2: yeah.
3: that's what's going on, and that's wrong. He should have been. I don't care if he's on drugs or not. You killed a police officer. Wrong. You need to be
2: yep.
3: executed. And let me finish up. Let me just finish up by saying I was reading a report or a story there the other day when I heard about this story from Tennessee. And, gosh, I wish I could remember where it was from. But they were, you know, across the United States, there's multiple ways where they do executions, whether it's a long time ago, but hanging and,
2: yep.
3: you know, barbitol and things like that. And, of course, they're going to have mistakes. But the one mode of execution that they had a zero next to that has not had a foul-up, it's firing squad.
2: Firing squad, and yep. Well, and Steve, we just recently instituted the firing squad in South Carolina because for years we couldn't get the drugs for the lethal injection. Firing squad, it'll work 100% of the time.
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5: At SRN News, I'm Rich Thomason in Washington. Security concerns stemming from a suspected terror plot have prompted the U.S. to withdraw all its B-1 bombers from an air base in the U.K. Following the death of a lab worker in Siberia, she died of pneumonic plague. Roughly 200 people in Russia now in quarantine for medical observation. Several high-profile cases are up for review as the Supreme Court starts its new term today. Among other things, the justices will consider whether laws that ban semi-automatic rifles violate the Second Amendment. There's also the question of legality and requiring proof of citizenship in order to vote. No arrest yet in a mass shooting in central Georgia. Two people killed, 35 others injured. Happened during a homecoming celebration yesterday in Vienna, Georgia. On Wall Street, stocks opening a bit lower this morning. More details, srnnews.com.
6: Serving part-time in the Army National Guard has led to a lot of firsts for me. 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That job and the home loan benefits I got from the Army National Guard helped me buy my first house. I also know that I will be one of the first to respond if my community ever needs me.
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10: Foundations of Freedom, a look at America's founding principles and the leaders who shaped our nation.
11: Ronald Reagan believed freedom was more than a political system or a set of laws. In 1988, he said, "Freedom describes the God-given condition of the human soul." For Reagan, liberty was not something government created. It was something government was called to respect and to protect. That idea sits at the heart of the American experiment. Our rights do not come from rulers, institutions, or political majorities. They belong to us by nature and by God. And when we understand freedom that way, our responsibility becomes clearer. Government may protect liberty. Laws may preserve it, but neither can give us what was never theirs to grant. Freedom begins with the recognition that human dignity and liberty come before government, not from it.
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13: This afternoon will bring mostly sunny skies and warmer temperatures as we reach a high of 75. It marks the beginning of a prolonged period of dry weather. Tonight will be clear with a low of 49. Tomorrow, expect plenty of sunshine with a high of 67. Wednesday will be pleasant with abundant sunshine and a high of 75. Thursday is set to be mostly sunny with a high of 80. Wrapping up the week, Friday will continue the trend with mostly sunny and nice conditions, reaching a high of 76. With the AccuWeather forecast, I'm meteorologist Joe Lundberg.

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7: Breaking news this hour from Town Hall. I'm Rich Thomason. It is a full docket as the Supreme Court, beginning its new term today, is poised to take up what some call the most important case of the Trump presidency.
8: The justices are set to review a pivotal immigration case challenging the Trump administration's policy of mandatory detention without bond hearings for illegal immigrants during deportation proceedings. The outcome could significantly impact the president's deportation agenda, with MAGA supporters anxious as it hinges on the court's interpretation of a 1996 immigration law. The case involves a Brazilian who entered the U.S. illegally over 20 years ago.
7: Correspondent Ron Taylor. A potential terror plot, including the arrest of six men, has prompted the U.S. to relocate all of its B-1 bombers from a base in Britain back to the States. The death of a Russian lab worker from pneumonic plague, prompting the isolation of 200 people in Siberia, where the research facility is located. Secretary of State Rubio says the U.S. trying to keep on top of that situation.
9: Like anything else, something like that gets out, it can quickly spread. So we're watching and monitoring it closely.
7: President Trump has been urging backers to vote as if he were on the ballot next month, and he's campaigning as if he were on the ballot with multiple stops planned far and wide.
10: This week, the president will be campaigning for
4: Republican candidates across the country. President Trump scheduled to visit the Nebraska State Fairgrounds in Grand Island, Nebraska today for a rally for Senator Pete Ricketts. On Wednesday, the president is scheduled to return to Texas to campaign again for Ken Paxton for Senate, this stop in San Antonio. The president also scheduled to return to Alabama for the SEC game Saturday night in Tuscaloosa against the Georgia Bulldogs. Laura Winters reporting.
7: On Wall Street, stocks are mixed, with the Dow trading about 97 points higher, while the Nasdaq is up 190. Townhall.com.
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12: This afternoon will bring mostly sunny skies and warmer temperatures as we reach a high of 75. It marks the beginning of a prolonged period of dry weather. Tonight will be clear with a low of 49. Tomorrow, expect plenty of sunshine with a high of 67. Wednesday will be pleasant with abundant sunshine and a high of 75. Thursday is set to be mostly sunny with a high of 80. Wrapping up the week, Friday will continue the trend with mostly sunny and nice conditions, reaching a high of 76. With the AccuWeather forecast, I'm meteorologist Joe Lundberg.
13: Foundations of Freedom, a look at America's founding principles and the leaders who shaped our nation.
0: Ronald Reagan believed freedom was more than a political system or a set of laws. In 1988, he said, "Freedom describes the God-given condition of the human soul." For Reagan, liberty was not something government created. 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That idea sits at the heart of the American experiment. Our rights do not come from rulers, institutions, or political majorities. They belong to us by nature and by God. And when we understand freedom that way, our responsibility becomes clearer. Government may protect liberty. Laws may preserve it, but neither can give us what was never theirs to grant. Freedom begins with the recognition that human dignity and liberty come before government, not from it.
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1: Foundations of Freedom, a look at America's founding principles and the leaders who shaped our nation.
2: Ronald Reagan believed freedom was more than a political system or a set of laws. In 1988, he said, "Freedom describes the God-given condition of the human soul." For Reagan, liberty was not something government created. It was something government was called to respect and to protect. That idea sits at the heart of the American experiment. Our rights do not come from rulers, institutions, or political majorities. They belong to us by nature and by God. And when we understand freedom that way, our responsibility becomes clearer. Government may protect liberty. Laws may preserve it, but neither can give us what was never theirs to grant. Freedom begins with the recognition that human dignity and liberty come before government, not from it.
3: Have you ever thought what political party or issues Jesus would identify with? 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We want to help you experience His love and forgiveness. 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
3: With SRN News, I'm Rich Thomason in Washington. The Supreme Court, which is beginning its new term today, is poised to take up what some have called the most important case of the Trump presidency. The justices will review a challenge to the Trump administration's policy of mandatory detention without bond hearings for illegal immigrants during deportation proceedings. A potential terrorist plot, including the arrest of a half dozen men, has prompted the U.S. to relocate all of its B-1 bombers from a British airbase back to the U.S. The death of a Russian lab worker from pneumonic plague has prompted the isolation of 200 people in Siberia, where that research facility is located. Secretary of State Rubio says the U.S. is keeping an eye on the situation. On Wall Street, the Dow is down about 75 points, the NASDAQ trading 194 points higher. More details, srnnews.com.
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1: This afternoon will bring mostly sunny skies and warmer temperatures as we reach a high of 75. It marks the beginning of a prolonged period of dry weather. Tonight will be clear with a low of 49. Tomorrow, expect plenty of sunshine with a high of 67. Wednesday will be pleasant with abundant sunshine and a high of 75. Thursday is set to be mostly sunny with a high of 80. Wrapping up the week, Friday will continue the trend with mostly sunny and nice conditions, reaching a high of 76. With the AccuWeather forecast, I'm meteorologist Joe Lundberg.

0: there are some rough seas ahead, and the national debt, as you know, has clipped $40 trillion. There's talks of rate hikes. They're probably coming. 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

0: 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More news after this. It's Scott Jennings on Salem. Stay with us.
1: Millions will vote soon, but do they really know the issues? Now, Rob Schmidt is on Newsmax tonight talking about the war for America's future. Rob Schmidt reveals that many Americans are embracing socialism, especially young people. Rob exposes the hidden dangers of socialism and its war on our freedom. He says the big media won't tell you the truth about President Trump and his real record. A secure border, biggest tax cuts in history, inflation under control, lowest drug prices, largest crime drop ever, and so much more. Rob has the whole story on Trump and the media. So watch Newsmax on cable tonight. 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You should too. 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
7: Foundations of Freedom. A look at America's founding principles and the leaders who shaped our nation.
6: Ronald Reagan believed freedom was more than a political system or a set of laws. In 1988, he said, "Freedom describes the God-given condition of the human soul." For Reagan, liberty was not something government created. It was something government was called to respect and to protect. That idea sits at the heart of the American experiment. Our rights do not come from rulers, institutions, or political majorities. They belong to us by nature and by God. And when we understand freedom that way, our responsibility becomes clearer. Government may protect liberty. Laws may preserve it, but neither can give us what was never theirs to grant. Freedom begins with the recognition that human dignity and liberty come before government, not from it.
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0: Well, here we are on Monday, October the 5th. Here's a little breaking news. Looks like Iran's oil minister has resigned. The economy in Iran is in free fall, by the way. Their currency is worthless. They haven't exported a drop of oil since mid-July. They can't sell any oil on the world market. Free fall.

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1: 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I'm still looking. I'm still searching. Hi, this is Lon Solomon, and this is what Billy Joel said at the close of his documentary, And So It Goes. You know, Billy is right. Everyone is born lost, looking and searching for something to fill the hole inside of us that only God can fill. This is why Jesus said, "Come to me, and I will give you rest. 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Hey, if you're still looking, look in the right place, the Lord Jesus. Not a sermon, just a thought.
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0: get hit there, but I got to do the
1: right
0: thing.
1: You did tell him that there would be a huge energy price spike.
0: He was well aware of the risk to energy flows that were coming out of the Persian Gulf region. He said, I simply cannot, the world cannot sustain a nuclear armed Iran, and I'm not going to do it.
2: By the way, Margaret said a huge increase. I don't know. Can you call it huge? It's at $89 a barrel right now. Got up to 110. Under President Biden, it got up, I believe, to $127. I'm not sure she called it a huge increase during the Biden inflation, which we're still working off. But it's down to 89, and it's falling. He went on to talk about what the release from the EU of diesel stocks will do. Chris Wright did cut number 12.
0: It's a big deal. It's a big deal. Europe has very large diesel stores. They don't refine enough diesel to supply their own economy, so naturally they store a lot of diesel. They're very keen to see American diesel continue to flow to Europe. They've got a lot of diesel in stores. Why not release some of that? This is what you store diesel for. Mm-hmm. When all the Russian exports of diesel are shut down, when the Chinese have said, we're not going to deliver any more diesel, and you still have a reduction of diesel flows coming out of the Gulf, but we're restoring those, but that takes time. Mm-hmm. This is just common sense. This lowers diesel prices, not just in the United States, but it lowers them in Europe and around the world. But it will drive diesel prices down as those releases come. It'll drive diesel down through the winter in the United States and around the world. And by then, we'll be in another place. We'll have more refining capacity online. I suspect we'll continue to see diesel decline as we go into next spring as well.
2: Of course it's going to. It's the simple fact, and it seems to me to be almost unavoidable fact, that the government in Iran is going to collapse because they don't have any money. They don't have any income. And they can go around and loot 92 million people. They can. They can go take all the edibles and all the jewelry and melt down the gold plate and do all that kind of crazy stuff, and that may keep people alive and fed. But you've got a quarter of a million members of the Islamic Revolutionary Guard Corps. You've got twice as many of those people in the besieged. You've got all the public employees. You've got a country of $92 million with barely any imports, almost no exports, only the overland route. You cannot keep that going. They are completely shuttered. And there's more help on the way for the West. Chris Wright said this, cut number 13.
0: We've got increasing supplies coming out of the Strait of Hormuz, and they've continued to rise over the last months, over the last recent weeks. We've got U.S. gasoline production today at record high. We have demand for gasoline as we come out of the summer driving season starting to go down. Similar stories with diesel. Diesel's mostly been affected by the Russia-Ukraine war and also by China's decision not to export diesel or gasoline into the marketplace. And, of course, we're living with two refineries that were recently closed, large refineries in California that Gavin Newsom forced the closure of. And, frankly, 15 years of Democrat policies that have been energy subtraction, trying to close coal plants, close refineries, and shrink our capacity, which means when you get in crisis, we're just less resilient than we should be.
1: But you still think that in the next 4 weeks, prices are going to go down?
0: Absolutely. Diesel prices have been going down. Gasoline prices have been going down. I expect that to continue.
2: Gas is down to $4.37 a gallon national average. It's lower in some places. In California, it's $6.50 because California's broken. Don't vote for Javier Becerra. Vote for Steve Hilton. Here is Chris Wright, different White House video, not with Margaret Brennan, on how do we get the Strategic Petroleum Reserve refilled, cut number 14.
0: We give you a barrel today, you give us 1.25 barrels back a year from now. So we're actually using these releases as a way to get the Strategic Petroleum Reserve more full than it was at the start.
2: That's a pretty good idea. I hadn't thought of that before, but it's a good idea. Kevin Hassett, Chairman of the Council on Economic Advisors, overseeing the entire economy with Jake Tapper, cut number 15.
3: The actions speak way louder than words, and so what we know from the economic literature is that if people are worried about whether they're going to lose their job, if they're worried about whether they're going to get a pay cut, then they start reducing their consumption and increasing their saving. It's called the buffer stock theory of savings. And so what we see right now is that people are really, really optimistic about the future, about their future incomes, because they're spending really, really at record levels. They're defaulting at their credit card debt at really, really low levels. We just had this week the consumer information data came out, or price data came out, that showed that consumption was up year over year at the highest rate in years. We've got GDP down for the third quarter, running 4 to 5%. And so, Ed, think about all the things that...
2: Asset is happy, and the headline on the Wall Street Journal, the mighty American consumer is crashing through inflation and driving growth. Way to go, American consumer. 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Come right back. More coming up on The Hugh Hewitt Show.
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5: For News, I'm Bob Agnew in Washington. The Supreme Court back at work after a three-month break, and it begins its new term today with a number of high-profile cases, including arguments in a Colorado case centering on whether lawsuits seeking to hold fossil fuel companies responsible for climate change can move forward in state courts. Also being considered, whether federal courts have the authority to review disputes involving veterans' benefits. President Trump hitting the campaign trail today, paying a visit to Nebraska. He's slated to speak to supporters at a rally in Grand Island. That comes just as time is running out to register to vote in November's midterm election, if you haven't already done so. Authorities are investigating a mass shooting that erupted during a homecoming celebration in central Georgia. Two men were killed. 35 other people were injured after gunfire broke out at a neighborhood block party in Vienna. That happened early Sunday morning. More on these stories at srnnews.com.
6: This afternoon will bring mostly sunny skies and warmer temperatures as we reach a high of 75. Tonight will be clear with a low of 49. Tomorrow expect slightly cooler conditions but plenty of sunshine with a high of 67. Wednesday will be pleasant with abundant sunshine and a high of 75. Thursday is set to be mostly sunny with a high of 80, while Friday will bring sunny and pleasant weather with a high of 76. With the AccuWeather forecast, I'm meteorologist Joe Lundberg.
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0: Millions will vote soon, but do they really know the issues? Now, Rob Schmidt is on Newsmax tonight talking about the war for America's future. Rob Schmidt reveals that many Americans are embracing socialism, especially young people. 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

0: Welcome back, America. Abdul El-Sayed making news today. First of all, President Obama has announced he's going to go campaign with him between now and the election. No surprise there. Radicals help radicals out. And I am surprised. Abdul El-Sayed just got done with an interview with Martha McCollum. I'll have that clip for you in just a moment. First, let me take my relief factor this hour. Icarian curcumin is rich on omega. Hope you had a great weekend outdoors. I got my 10K in, and it's turning a little bit chilly. Time to depart in a couple of weeks. Head back to the Beltway. But in the meantime, Icarian curcumin is rich on omega. Every single day. If you're watching on the Salem News Channel on Fast TV, Roku, or Amazon, or Pluto, or Samsung, you see me take that. 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Here's a teaser. Abdul El-Sayed with Martha McCollum on terrorism, cut number 22.
1: It's not, the victim is never at fault. And terrorism is wrong, no matter who perpetrates the terrorism, who it's perpetrated against. Mm-hmm. Terrorism is wrong. And we need to root it out. I think the big question we have to ask is, when we engage in the world, are we creating a safer world or a less safe world? Mm-hmm. And, you know, you think about the choices that get made by people at the very top, get made too often with the interests of corporations or governments at heart. Who is affected by that? And how do we make sure that, A, we're keeping people safe from the things that they might do, but also how do we think about moving in a way where we want to limit, reduce the violence in the world? And I'll just say, war is a system of violence. When you think about a war that we shouldn't be fighting, like the war in Iran right now, why are we fighting this war? To what end? Who benefits from it? Why do we do this?
0: I guess he thinks that this is like high school speech and debate. If you run a bunch of questions together, you sound deep. You don't. We have fought the war with Iran to prevent them from having a nuclear weapon and then to open up the Strait of Hormuz, and I hope to bring freedom to the people of Iran. If he doesn't know that, or if he disagrees with the objective, I would expect a more coherent answer, such as they weren't close to a nuclear weapon. But that would require you go in harm's way, because there are facts out there that show that they were at breakout. So what Abdul El-Sayed is doing when he strings a series of questions together is not answering a question by posing a string of questions. There's lots more of that coming up. He went for 15 minutes with Martha. Good on her. I'll bring it to you as we start next hour right here on The Steve Hewitt Show.
2: 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A change of leadership in the sports programming realm. Luis Silberwasser, chairman and CEO of TNT Sports, is leaving the company upon completion of the Paramount Warner Brothers merger. According to CNBC, the new leader will be CBS Sports President and CEO David Burson, and he will oversee all networks and platforms. CBS Sports, TNT Sports, and Warner Brothers Discovery Sports will combine. Purchasing managers data for the services sector continued to expand in September, but at a bit of a slower pace. The Institute for Supply Management data showed a reading of 54.9 in the month, down from 55.4 in August, but anything over 50 suggests economic growth. Stocks are surging in the back half of the Monday session. The Dow Jones Industrial Average is up more than 150 points. The NASDAQ is up by more than 300. Oil prices are lower. West Texas crude down 2% at $89 a barrel. And that's Your Money Now.
3: Questions? We are the answer. 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
4: Breaking news this hour at Town Hall. I'm Bob Agnew in Washington. One of the more colorful members of the U.S. Senate says he's considering a run for the White House in 2028. But Republican John Kennedy told NBC's Meet the Press for now his plans are to stay right where he's at.
5: My plans right now are to run for re-election. But as I've said before, if I don't think I can be effective in the Senate anymore, I would consider it.
4: When asked about the possibility of running against Vice President J.D. Vance for that Republican nomination, Kennedy said he refused for now to talk about any potential candidacy or his competitors. Several reports say that Fly Dubai co-pilot accused of stabbing his captain was planning to crash that jet at Tel Aviv's main airport.
6: The co-pilot reportedly told investigators that after he subdued the pilot, he intended to obtain landing clearances, then hit Ben Gurion Airport. Reports also indicate the accused man acted alone. UAE authorities who are leading the investigation said Saturday the co-pilot attacked the captain with a crash axe in an attempted terrorist attack aboard the Israel-bound plane. I'm Wendy Swanson.
4: The White House is refusing to allow Politico onto Air Force One, meaning they can't fulfill their press corps pool duties today.
7: A Politico spokesperson confirms the publication was excluded from the out-of-town travel pool, a small group of reporters who travel with the president on trips. President Donald Trump announced on September 18th he was banning Politico, CNN, and MS Now from the White House, a move some say is unconstitutional. The news outlets filed a lawsuit on September 21st, alleging the ban violates the First and Fifth Amendments. Judge Timothy Kelly sided with the plaintiffs and issued a temporary restraining order requiring the White House to reinstate the journalists' credentials. However, the Trump administration says that access to the White House complex is different than access to tight spaces like Air Force One. Bernie Bennett, Washington.
4: On Wall Street at the close, the Dow was up 85 points. The Nasdaq gained 286. More of these stories at townhall.com.
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10: This afternoon will bring mostly sunny skies and warmer temperatures as we reach a high of 75. Tonight will be clear with a low of 49. Tomorrow expect slightly cooler conditions but plenty of sunshine with a high of 67. Wednesday will be pleasant with abundant sunshine and a high of 75. Thursday is set to be mostly sunny with a high of 80, while Friday will bring sunny and pleasant weather with a high of 76. With the AccuWeather forecast, I'm meteorologist Joe Lundberg.
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13: When we're in danger, our first instinct is to flee, right? This instinct has saved many people, but the problem is we don't always recognize it. We all want that warning when we're in danger. And if you think about eternity, you start to see that God's Word, the Bible, is a warning to each of us. He tells us that every wrong thing we've ever done, no matter how big or small, puts us in eternal danger of being separated from God. But you know, there's a way of escaping that. 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He offers forgiveness and a new life through a relationship with Him. To learn how to begin a relationship with Jesus and be saved from the danger of an eternity separated from God, call 888-NEED-HIM. That's 888-NEED-HIM.
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0: Welcome back, America. I'm Hugh Hewitt. I'm making sure that everybody in every hour sees this. If you're watching the Salem News Channel, I can narrate it for you as well. This is Steve Hilton, Republican nominee for governor of California, campaigning at Huntington Beach on Saturday. Cut number one, roll it. He's got It's the Air Show. And he's got a Tom Cruise look-alike and a Goose look-alike. And they're rocking Huntington Beach. And it's the greatest bit of earned media I've seen yet thus far. It costs nothing to produce. I don't know what you pay a Tom Cruise look-alike for the day. You get a permit from Huntington Beach to go up and down the boardwalk. And you get that kind of carry. My hat is off to you. Also want to play for you a little bit of Mark Kelly on Face the Nation yesterday, another one of the Democrats who want to be president. Cut number 10.
1: Well, we're going to lower costs for the American people.
2: How?
1: We've got to win the House and or the Senate. Well, how will we do this? I have legislation with Chris Van Hollen. We've got to get Republicans on board. Raises taxes for people who make over $1 million a year in income, and it provides tax cuts for people, individuals, and even couples who make up to about $160,000 a year. That's some relief.
0: Yeah, I will never stop being amazed by any politician who believes there are any votes to be gained by talking about raising taxes. Because it's sort of like the teacher in Charlie Brown. Every politician is wah, wah, wah, wah, wah, unless you say raise taxes, in which case everybody hears raise taxes and they don't hear the qualifier. They just hear you're a tax hiker. That's Mark Kelly. 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Now stay tuned. I've got Lilacs and Bethany Mandel coming up. Got to talk about the Cornell case. I've been avoiding it as much as I can, but I got at least I am aware of it. I'm disgusted by it. I'm repulsed by it. So if you've got smalls in the back of the car, maybe it's now a good time to say to them, we're going to listen to Rafi for a while and Baby Beluga. But if not, I'll be back to talk about it right after this. Stay tuned.
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8: Breaking news this hour. I'm Ken Lorman in Washington for Town Hall.
2: President Trump is in Nebraska this evening making his case to voters and encouraging Republicans to turn out for next month's midterm elections.
8: It's the first visit for the president during his second term in office, as he'll be rallying support for U.S. Senator Pete Ricketts in his race against independent Dan Osborne. The event today is at the Pinnacle Bank Expo Center at the Nebraska State Fairgrounds in Grand Island. I'm Chris Turner.
2: The U.S. has removed all of its B-1 bombers from an air base in the United Kingdom following security concerns over a suspected terror plot. Reporter Ali Barrett says the action is noteworthy.
9: Certainly, RAF effort has been significant in the military campaign against Iran. It is one of the preferred forward locations, as it's described, for launching those attacks that we have been seeing against Iran.
2: The move follows the arrest of six men accused of plotting an attack on the base, with UK officials saying there are strong indications Iran was involved. Meantime, following a record overseas deployment, the USS Abraham Lincoln is expected to arrive home on Thursday.
10: There are about 5,000 sailors on board. The Navy says the crew played a critical role during its deployment in the Middle East, which lasted more than 286 days without a port stop. There are rumors that President Trump will be in San Diego for the return of the vessel, but that is not yet confirmed by the White House.
2: That's correspondent Rich Thomason reporting. Wall Street closing higher to start the week. Stocks led by a rally in tech shares as the Nasdaq had a new record despite rising Treasury yields. It was at the closing bell, the Dow gaining 90 points, the S&P 500 rising 51, the Nasdaq climbed 286. More on these stories at townhall.com.
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13: Tonight will be clear with a low of 49. Tomorrow will not be as warm with plenty of sun and a high of 67. Tomorrow night will be clear with a low of 50. Wednesday will be pleasant with plenty of sunshine and a high of 75. Thursday will be mostly sunny with a high of 80. Friday will be sunny and pleasant with a high of 76. With the AccuWeather forecast, I'm meteorologist Jason Caterina.
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3: com/safe

0: And there's, if you squint, there's a way in which that's true, and in the sense that Steinbeck is dealing with biblical allegories, and Kathy is clearly a kind of Eve figure. She's the source of a lot of the novel's trouble, morally speaking, and I'm putting that nicely. I mean, this is somebody who commits murders, lies remorselessly. You're looking
1: runs
0: really
1: a house of ill repute.
0: Blackheart.
1: Yeah,
0: that's right. That's right.
1: She's without redeeming quality. But let me go back further a little bit. The very first character we meet is the dad, who's the original Stolen Valor guy, right? He was at every battle in the Civil War, except he wasn't at any of them, except one, where he got wounded by accident. And I thought when I was listening to this, he's sort of an archetype for so many people in modern media claiming to be what they are not and making a living off of it. Does that ever strike that
0: that's
1: he's really the most modern of these characters?
0: Yeah, there's Steinbeck's definitely seeing something, foreseeing something there. And it's a good reminder, too, that although there is corrupted femininity in Kathy at the heart of the novel, there's also corrupted masculinity, and they take different forms. But for Adam, there's a kind of passivity there, the dad of the two boys, right? He's so broken by Kathy's betrayal that he basically nopes out, as the kids say, right? He just removes himself. And that's why Lee has to step in to the center of the family. And he kind of becomes a little bit like the virtuous servant who's really the man of the house, you know, like Eumaeus in the Odyssey, somebody that steps into a void while the father is away. And so, yeah, a kind of passivity and a failure to take responsibility as the man of the house is also part of what these two boys have to surmount and go beyond, which, of course, is what Steinbeck's all about, is can you rise above your circumstances and still choose virtue?
1: When you decided to tackle writing about the adaptation, why did that attract you? I mean, you're not going to do The Young Heretics on East of Eden, or maybe you are. Are you going to do The Young Heretics on East of Eden?
0: Someday, I hope so, but not immediately, because, as you know, we're in the middle of Dante. So, yeah.
1: Right. Dante's going on for a while, and that's okay by me.
0: Oh,
1: I'm just curious, why did it what drew your attention to it? Why did you decide to write about it?
0: You know, it's part of a trend that I've been writing about for a while, which I think of as the misunderstood villain trope, or if I'm being a little bit snarkier, it's the Wicked fallacy, because this is the musical Wicked, right, that based on a novel about how the Wicked Witch of the West in Wizard of Oz is really just misunderstood. And we've basically gotten addicted to this idea, I think, in the culture. It's become a really repetitive, and I think kind of boring, but fake way to be edgy and daring is, if you contemplate, there's one on Netflix coming out about how the evil stepsister in Cinderella isn't really evil. And there's Wicked, of course. Now there's this one. We've seen a bunch of these. And for me, they're actually not all that clever, because they take out from these stories the idea that there are moral actions that are good and evil. And once you take that away, there's really nothing left to storytelling at all. So you have to invent some other villain, or you have to come up with the, you know, poor, unfortunate circumstances in which these nice, kind witches and orcs and demons grew up, right? There's an ancient version of this called Gnosticism, in which, you know, God is just a mean, bad father figure, and the rebel angels are really the good guys. And I think that at the heart of it is this impulse to kind of wish away the existence of evil. I wish it were true that people.
1: I think
0: don't
1: the
0: do
1: victim
0: evil.
1: Is villain. The villain is
0: That's
1: a
0: right.
1: victim, that, and I'm tired of
0: yeah.
1: that. I got a quick exit question. Yeah. It was announced recently that Meryl Streep will be the voice of Aslan in The Magician's Nephew. Your reaction to that,
0: yes.
1: Spencer? We got a minute.
0: I wrote about this too. I think it's setting up Meryl Streep for failure, which is very hard to do because Streep's a terrific actress. But this Greta Gerwig decision fundamentally misunderstands how the character Aslan operates. C.S. Lewis was really clear about this. This is a God figure. And for him, of course, God is above male and female in some essential way, but in the world of Narnia and in our world of the Bible, he is male. And I think this is going to really cause problems for, unless Gerwig's got something up her sleeve that I can't imagine is going to really cause problems for that adaptation.
1: I agree with you on both counts. Spencer, good to talk to you. Follow Spencer Klavan at The Young Heretics. That is his weekly podcast. They are deep into Divine Comedy right now, but he also has covered many other things. And read about him at his Substack. Go Google Spencer Klavan and Substack. You'll find it. Spencer, thank you. I'll be right back, America. Stay tuned.
2: News. I'm Bob Agnew in Washington. The Coast Guard has suspended its search for six people who were on board a medical plane that vanished off the coast of New England over the weekend. The Boston-bound plane disappeared Saturday morning while flying from Bermuda. Crews later found some debris, but no sign of the six people who were on board. Krista Pike's attorney says Tennessee's governor should commute Pike's death sentence to a life sentence after the failed execution last week. Stephen Farrell made the call on CNN's State of the Union, saying that she's endured what he called a torturous attempt at ending her life last week. President Trump on the campaign trail today in Nebraska, slated to speak to supporters at a rally in Grand Island, appearing alongside Republican Senator Pete Ricketts, who's campaigning for re-election. It was a winning session on Wall Street at the closing bell. The Dow was up by 91 points, the NASDAQ up by 286. More on these stories at SRNnews.com.
3: Tonight will be clear with a low of 49. Tomorrow will not be as warm with plenty of sun and a high of 67. Tomorrow night will be clear with a low of 50. Wednesday will be pleasant with plenty of sunshine and a high of 75. Thursday will be mostly sunny with a high of 80. Friday will be sunny and pleasant with a high of 76. With the AccuWeather forecast, I'm meteorologist Jason Caterina.
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5: We live in an age of tremendous global unrest. 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The peace comes only from Jesus Christ. Scripture calls Jesus the Prince of Peace. On the night before his death and subsequent resurrection, Jesus Christ told those who trusted him,
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7: I'm as lost as everybody else. I'm still looking. I'm still searching. Hi, this is Lon Solomon, and this is what Billy Joel said at the close of his documentary, And So It Goes. You know, Billy is right. Everyone is born lost, looking and searching for something to fill the hole inside of us that only God can fill. This is why Jesus said, "Come to me, and I will give you rest. You will find peace for your soul." Hey, if you're still looking, look in the right place, the Lord Jesus. Not a sermon, just a thought.
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0: Welcome back, America. I'm Hugh Hewitt. Coming up after the break, Bethany Mandel. Got to talk about Cornell with someone. No one better than Bethany. President Trump was in Ohio on Saturday night, so I saved that because when he goes to Ohio, of course, we want to play that. Cut number six to kick it off.
1: I just say a very special hello, Dayton, and hello, Ohio. And congratulations, by the way, just found out, the Ohio State, who won 31-14 today. That's a very good team.
0: You see, I like it when a speaker is prepared to go into the hometown. I mean, Dayton isn't Columbus, but it's close enough, and give the props to the Buckeyes. He also had this to say, cut number seven in Dayton.
1: They've tried to smear us, slander us, persecute us, demoralize us. They've attacked me. They've impeached me. They've arrested me, and they even tried to kill me, I guess. But with you at my side, we have always prevailed, and prevailed by a lot, and got record-setting votes and record-setting victories. We've won every battle. We've defeated every hoax. We've overcome every threat, and now we are on the cusp of beating the communists, socialists, radicalized lunatics, and villains once and for all. We're going to put them down once and for all. Because the United States of America will never be a communist country.
0: He's right about that. We got one more cut of the president from Ohio, cut number eight on Saturday night.
1: Last time, the radical Democrats had power. They gave us the worst inflation in American history, the highest energy prices in American history, the worst trade deficit in American history. They allowed 25 million people to pour across our borders from all over the world, from prisons, from mental institutions, drug dealers. And if they win the midterms, they will do it again. They're going to do it all again. The proud people of Ohio will not let that happen.
0: That means vote for John Houston. All right, Ohio, I'm on right now in every major market in Ohio. Remember to vote for John Houston. 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Can I show you a little bit again of Steve Hilton? I played this in hour number one. I want to play it again. It's a little bit later in California right now. Cut number one. Steve Hilton.
1: Wake up, California!
0: This must be Huntington Beach. Yep, it is Huntington Beach. If you're watching on the Salem News Channel, which is the broadcast TV everywhere, Roku and Pluto TV and Amazon and Samsung. Steve Hilton got lookalikes for Tom Cruise and Goose and went driving up and down Huntington Beach. And Huntington Beach is like the most conservative little red dot in the sea of blue that is the greater LA area. And they love Steve Hilton there, and I love Huntington Beach. When I get back to California in January, I'm teaching again this semester. I'll be spending every Saturday morning there. But I just think it's a bit of marketing genius for Steve Hilton to have done this. He's double digits down right now. But Javier Becerra is so dumb. We'll see. Stay tuned. Every day there's another headline about artificial intelligence. It's advancing faster than anyone imagined. And it raises an important question. Where is this all headed? That's one reason I think you'll find Carbon Zero so interesting. The latest novel from AI pioneer Craig W. Stanfill, someone who spent years working in AI, understands both its incredible potential and its very real risk. In Carbon Zero, one seemingly harmless request to an experimental AI sets off a chain of events that no one saw coming. It's a fast-paced thriller, but what makes it especially compelling is how believable it feels. If you enjoy stories that make you think as much as they entertain, I think you'll want to read this one. Should we be concerned about AI? This book paints a fascinating picture. Carbon Zero is available now. Go to Amazon and search for Carbon Zero by Craig W. Stanfill. That's Carbon Zero by Craig W. Stanfill. Get your copy today and start reading. Once again, that's Carbon Zero by Craig Stanfill. You will thank me because every day brings another AI headline that could have been ripped right from the pages of Carbon Zero.
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7: 410753.
0: Welcome back, America. I have been talking about it today off and on, only because I thought I would do it all in one day and do it with some smart people like Lilix and my next guest, Bethany Mandel, because I find the subject so distasteful, I'm going to punt it to Bethany. Bethany, any idea what I'm going to punt to you?
7: Cornell?
0: Cornell! You got it! Cornell.
7: Okay. What
0: first
7: do I
0: of all,
7: win?
0: Assume that nobody knows what we're talking about, all right? And they've just tuned in, and they just heard Cornell. Tell them what we're talking about, and tell them what you think about it.
7: Okay. So there, in 2024, there was an incident on campus where there was an encounter of a certain nature. I did that for all of you parents who are driving your children home from school right now. You're welcome. Between seven young men who were students at Cornell and one young woman. The woman initially said it was consensual at the time, and then later on changed her mind. There was a lengthy investigation done by Cornell and by the district attorney where Cornell is in New York State. They decided not to prosecute this as a forcible interaction. But now sort of politics have gotten in the way of that. And it looks like there's going to be Letitia James, who's the attorney general in New York, will be taking over for the local prosecutor. And there may be charges filed.
0: And what is your reaction to the coverage of the story, beginning with Sonny Hostin on The View right up to this weekend? It's now launched 1,000 ships. This case has launched 1,000 ships. And it was dead and buried until last week.
7: So this is not a sentence I typically utter, but Sonny on The View did an excellent job breaking down the case. Because there's two questions here. Was this legal and was it moral? And on the legal front, I think that it was. It was yucky. The reason I say it like that, because it was a yucky, terrible, immoral thing that happened. Everyone involved behaved immorally. The young men texted each other at the time, like, there's something available in this room if anyone wants to come in and just take a run for it. Like, it was extremely disturbing whether it was legal or not. I have a piece that's coming out probably in tomorrow's New York Post about the fact that this is fueled by the availability of really violent content that has proliferated online when it comes to the interactions between men and women online. And it is legal or not, this is a warning cry that I think parents need to be paying attention to, that the content that both young men and young women are consuming online about the interactions between them is diseased and broken. And it's changed the way that they think about the interpersonal relationships that that happen between men and women.
0: Now, I'm so far removed from college campus, right? I stepped on a college campus in 1974, and I left in 1983 when I left law school. None of this would have been remotely possible, in my view, at either institution that I attended. But that's 45 years ago. When you went to school at Rutgers, was this something that could remotely happen?
7: I think so, but I had a personal policy that I didn't. First of all, I've never done drugs, but I had a policy that I would never become too inebriated at a college party. I never went to a frat party because I don't trust college men. I didn't trust them when I was a college age student. And so what I think is interesting about the lawsuit, the civil lawsuit that Jane Doe has filed, is that she's blaming everyone but herself. She's even blaming the bar for over serving her on beverages that she ordered herself. So there's a real lack of personal responsibility being taken here. You shouldn't snort ketamine off of someone else's body. I didn't think that was something that needed to be taught at Cornell, but apparently it is.
0: Well, this is what comes down to the big question. Have universities completely abdicated the idea of being the parent in place at the time? Have they just given up on that?
7: I don't think that that's their role, actually, but I think that universities have abdicated their responsibility of being places of higher learning and achievement. And so it's just viewed as a party place for 4 years, and it's a very expensive party at that. It's, I think Cornell is like, what, $35,000, $40,000 a year? Wow, that's a very expensive party. So I think that schools have abdicated their responsibility as providing a place of rigor and learning, And I think parents have abdicated their responsibility in teaching their kids, you know, very basic morality and not letting, you know, pornography basically provide sexual education for their children.
0: How about secondary schools, both public and private? Have they collapsed? Because, you know, I went to Catholic schools. You had an hour of religion a day. The natural law was not exactly a surprise to anyone who comes out of 12 years of Catholic education. You know what's right and you know what's wrong. And I'm guessing these boys knew it was wrong and this girl knew it was wrong, but they did it anyway. Do you think secondary schools have just fumbled?
7: I guess, but I blame that on the parents much more so than the schools. I think schools have responsibility to teach the basics of sexual education. A lot of schools have replaced, you know, the sex ed that I think is helpful to get when you just, you know, you're learning the biology of this is how babies are made and this is how it works. They've replaced that with, like, consent is the most important thing and nothing else matters. If that's the case, then, like, you wouldn't walk out of this encounter feeling disgusting afterwards, which I think Jane Doe did feel. I think, you know, schools have an opportunity to teach, you know, more than consent. But I put this on parents. Parents really need to be the ones that are raising their children morally and ethically. And I think that at least seven parents at Cornell did not do so.
0: And so your piece in the Post tomorrow, are you laying the blame on everybody or nobody or one person or institution in particular?
7: So I talk a lot about the influence of pornography in sort of how this came to be. I just read a fantastic book called Boys Adrift by Dr. Leonard Sachs. He's fantastic. And he actually re-released Boys Adrift. He published it, I think, 20 years ago, and he re-released it because there was just so much out there when it comes to the impact of pornography and AI on young men that he felt like he needed to re-release an entire book to cover that. And his findings were really shocking. The number of young men who need to partake in Viagra in order to feel stimulated because they've set the bar so high on stimulation because of pornography.
0: So we will look for that, Boys Adrift, and we will look for Bethany Mandel's column tomorrow in the New York Post. Follow on X at Bethany Shondark. Bethany, thank you for handling the curveball. I always throw them at you and Lilacs when I have nobody else to talk to about these things. Thank you, Bethany Mandel. Don't go anywhere, America. I'm Hugh Hewitt.
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10: I'm Dan Loney with Your Money Now. Luxury EV maker Lucid Group saw an almost 7% decline year-over-year in vehicle deliveries during the third quarter. The automaker said it delivered over 3,800 units and produced almost 3,000 in the quarter. It was the first quarter since Lucid cut production at its Arizona facility. Lucid shares are lower in aftermarket trading. When you travel by plane, making a connection can be a painful process at some airports. The Travel Bulletin newsletter looked at the best and the worst U.S. airports for connections. Denver is the worst, with the longest walk between any two gates being almost 1 mile. Richmond, Virginia is the best to walk around at, with Charleston, South Carolina being the best to make connections. Wall Street started out the week on a strong note. The Dow Industrial Average gained 91 points, ending the day at 51,268. NASDAQ added 286 points and set an all-time high, and the S&P 500 was up by 51. And that's Your Money Now.
11: Foundations of Freedom, a look at America's founding principles and the leaders who shaped our nation.
12: Ronald Reagan believed freedom was more than a political system or a set of laws. In 1988, he said, "Freedom describes the God-given condition of the human soul." For Reagan, liberty was not something government created. It was something government was called to respect and to protect. That idea sits at the heart of the American experiment. Our rights do not come from rulers, institutions, or political majorities. They belong to us by nature and by God. And when we understand freedom that way, our responsibility becomes clearer. Government may protect liberty. Laws may preserve it, but neither can give us what was never theirs to grant. Freedom begins with the recognition that human dignity and liberty come before government, not from it.
13: 4553.
0: Welcome back, America. I'm Hugh Hewitt. Thank you for listening today. If you missed it earlier, Ambassador Rahm Emanuel, former ambassador to Japan, former mayor of Chicago, former chief of staff in the White House of President Obama, former number two in the House Democratic Caucus, brilliant guy, very smart guy, a lot of fun to be around. He rarely gets tongue-tied. He got tongue-tied when he got asked by Kristen Welker, would he just flat out endorse Abdul El-Sayed? And, of course, Rahm Emanuel knows the guy is a menace and an Islamist apologist at best. Here's what Rahm had to say, cut number nine from the ambassador.
14: Will you endorse Abdul El-Sayed?
15: Yeah, it's a complex issue.
14: Will you endorse Abdul El-Sayed? Do you support him, given that position?
15: Yeah. We have massive disagreements. I support the Democratic Party. I support the Democratic candidate. I'll be going to Michigan again. I've been there repeatedly to help the gubernatorial candidate. I support the Democratic Party position because it happens to come up, as Supreme Court Justice Alito said, he's thinking about retiring. And I'm not playing around anymore with what they did under President Obama on the Supreme Court, or what this Supreme Court did giving President Trump a get-out-of-jail card as it relates to all the corruption, which is why you're seeing this.
14: But just to be clear,
15: the Supreme Court, I just said it. I will
14: support. Do you support Abdul El-Sayed?
15: My support's not important. I said yes. My support's not important. It's the Michigan voters' support that's important.
0: So, how can you have it all ways? I mean, there's a square there, four sides. Who are you talking about? Not my dog. It didn't bite you. Besides, you kicked him first. It was a classic four-part denial without being in denial. Sort of, maybe, but he doesn't want to say it out loud, and he doesn't want Abdul El-Sayed to come out of his mouth. That should tell you everything you need to know about Michigan. I'm in the Relief Factor studio. I want to close the show by reminding you, if you got your miles in this morning, or if you're going to get them in today when you get home from work, make sure you take your Relief Factor either before or after. Take it every day. Leave it in your kitchen. Leave it in your bathroom. Leave it in your car if you're commuting right now, and a lot of you are. You've got the tail end of the commute out of D.C., or you got the tail end of the commute out of New York headed north, or you're just leaving the very early commute from L.A. to go out to the Inland Empire because you got there at 4 o'clock this morning, and those are the numbers you work. 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Thank you, Harley. Thank you, Adam. Thank you, Generalissima. Thanks, all of you, for watching and listening today. I'll be back tomorrow. Actually, Kurt Schlichter in for me tomorrow. I'll be back on Wednesday on the next Hugh Hewitt Show.
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18: Welcome to Seculo. This is Logan Seculo. Will Haynes in studio. Rick Grinnell is going to be joining us a little bit later. Look, in a new world we live in, you get to hear a lot more from Supreme Court justices. And I think it's about time, actually, that the American people get to spend a little bit more time, a little more personal time with the Supreme Court justices, as, of course, they are deciding the laws of the land. Now, of course, this comes also at a time where just a few years ago, a lot of them were being doxxed and threatened and terrorized due to a leaked opinion, something that really had not happened in a very long time, or not to this level had really ever happened. It happened to be one of the most sensitive topics. Of course, it was the overturning of Roe versus Wade. So we are going to discuss that at length, because you had Justice Alito appearing on the Shannon Bream Sunday morning shows on Fox News and laying down some truth. Had a lot to say. It was actually very interesting to hear him talk about things that, again, unprecedented that we would actually hear a direct response to a lot of the issues that came up, whether it was the leak, whether it was the death threats that came upon him, whether he's going to be retiring. These are questions that you typically would like to hear in an interview, but you don't often, maybe just due to the privacy that has always been the case for Supreme Court justices. That has changed dramatically in a few years, as now we know that they're broadcast, the time limits are different. A lot of things have changed in the Roberts Court, and we're going to discuss a lot of that. Of course, the unmaking of the Supreme Court. Discuss that as well, whether you will have a packing the court situation, what it could look like in the future, and his concern that there is an effort, a specific effort, to take down the Supreme Court as we know it.
20: That's right. So why was he even giving these interviews? Well, these are the type of interviews you normally get at a time like this, because he has a new book out.
18: Of course.
20: So it's called So Ordered, an Originalist View of the Constitution, the Court, and the Country. What is different, though, is that he is going beyond just what's in the book itself.
18: Yeah,
20: and going
18: like
20: a little bit.
18: C-SPAN, sit down with the book people that no one wants to watch. They go over very specific details of what's in the book, which is usually kind of vague. It's usually not like this. It's almost more like a weirdly Supreme Court self-help.
20: Right.
18: I feel like it's not like, let's get into it. But this was a very different tone.
20: That's right. And he went on CBS, and we're going to play a lot of that sound. But I think this is one that caught our eye, because you have to also think about where we are contextually. Today is the first day of the new Supreme Court term. Many people speculated he was going to retire at the end of last term.
18: First Monday in October.
20: And he did not. That's right. So first Monday in October, but we're also just a few weeks away from the first Tuesday in November, which is the midterm elections, where you are seeing an insurgent party trying to make a part of their redoing of the power base in this country is redoing the Supreme Court. That is a part of the plan. If they first get the midterms and then eventually they take the executive branch, you know that the Democrats want to redo this. And so let's play. This is Justice Alito, Bite 6 from just yesterday.
21: There has been a concerted effort to intimidate the court and justices on the court to try to influence us to decide cases differently from the way in which we have been deciding them. And I am concerned about the future of the court.
18: Just saying he's concerned about the future of the court. Why? because they're being intimidated, whether that's from the inside, whether it's from the outside, from social media, from people surrounding their homes, trying to get them to vote in a way that's different than not only what their conscience says, but what they believe the rule of law should be. Again, this has not been a court. As much as people want to push saying this is a conservative court, this is a Trump court, how many times have you all been on my chat mad at us and mad at the Supreme Court of the United States? Or how many times has President Trump been mad at the Supreme Court of the United States for not voting in his way? But they're worried about being bullied. And bullied beyond just like, oh, we hope they vote one way. We're talking about people surrounding their homes, death threats, firebombs, all of these things that are happening. That happened in real time, and I'm sure are still happening from the smallest to the biggest. We're going to discuss it all and a lot more. What do you think about the future of the Supreme Court of the United States? Do you even care? 1-800-684-3110.
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18: 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We do have some phone lines open for you at 1-800-684-3110. Talking about Justice Alito making the rounds, making some appearances, of course, on Fox News, on Shannon Bream and some other options as well. But Shannon Bream, of course, attorney who has been knows a whole lot about the Supreme Court of the United States, has obviously been involved quite a bit, asked some really good and tough questions of Justice Alito, and he did not seem fazed, nor did he seem to try to move the goalpost or change the answer. He took it head on. And look, some of the answers, quite frankly, are sad and a little scary. But that is what we're headed into if you have the remaking of the Supreme Court of the United States, which is what we know a lot of people want to see. And of course, they only want to see that right now, as it feels like it's more conservative leaning. If they were in control, if the liberal justices were in control, of course, how dare someone suggest this? It's a game of politics. You know, whether you've seen the inside of the Republican Party, you've seen the inside of the Democratic Party, a lot of it is very dirty. We know this. We know politics can get gross, but we also know you now have the ability to rile up individuals, human beings who maybe are already off or already susceptible to manipulation. And it brings protests to the doorsteps of the Supreme Court justices. It brings attacks. It brings assassination attempts. All of this is real. And it's real because why? A group of Supreme Court justices decide that they have a point of view that they don't share necessarily with another portion of the United States of America. Something that, I don't know, it just exists in normal commonplace. But I think we should hear, this is kind of how it started. some of the conversation with Shannon Bream and Justice Alito. And I want to hear from you, your thoughts on this as we head into the midterms. How much does the Supreme Court of the United States matter to you? 2 years out from a presidential candidate or from a new president of the United States, they're going to likely decide, just based on the age and where people are, they are likely going to decide another couple of Supreme Court justices at least. Does it weigh into your vote? I know it's been something we've pushed here for a long time. It always feels like it's a wall. It feels like that it's something you guys understand, but you don't necessarily always care about. But now you have the other side, maybe the more liberal side, spending more time talking about the Supreme Court of the United States, and I still feel like we don't in the conservative side. Phone lines are open for you at 1-800-684-3110. But let's hear from Shannon Bream and Justice Alito. Bite one.
3: Groups on the left now saying it's time to reform the court. They need to either add justices, you guys need to be term limited, there needs to be an age limit. Do you all discuss those when they come up publicly?
21: We do not discuss it. I am concerned about that. There has been a concerted effort to intimidate the court and justices on the court to try to influence us to decide cases differently from the way in which we have been deciding them. And I am concerned about the future of the court. I think it's an important institution. It has not always done the right thing, but I think on the whole, it has been fundamental in protecting our constitutional structure and the rights that all Americans enjoy.
20: And when you hear that answer, based off the context in which Shannon Bream set it up about, it wasn't, are you, you know, feeling like people are trying to intimidate it through threats of violence, which we know has been happening. He even goes on to talk about the death threats and the assassination attempts that have happened with his colleague Brett Kavanaugh, but also ones that have happened against other colleagues that they don't talk about as much. And you can understand if that was just all the answer was. But he's taking it a step further by responding to her question about left groups on the left saying it's time to reform the court, or that they need to add justices or term limit the justices. And his response is, there is a concerted effort to intimidate the court and justices on the court to try and influence us to decide cases differently from the way in which we've been deciding them. He is saying that even that is an intimidation tactic, trying to say, like, well, if you keep doing this, we're just going to make you irrelevant. We're going to add justices. We're going to make you have to leave the court by capping the age. That he sees even that as an intimidation tactic. And when you even think back to, like, where did a lot of this start? We saw it in the break video. If you're watching on YouTube or Rumble or Facebook or wherever you watch. But if you were on radio, you may not have heard this. We've played it for years. But this was, I don't know, someone who hopes to be the next majority leader in the Senate, Chuck Schumer, on the steps of the Supreme Court, calling out new justices based off of what they were anticipating, the overturning of Roe v. Wade. This is Bite 19 with Chuck Schumer giving this very distinct threat.
4: I want to tell you, Gorsuch, I want to tell you, Kavanaugh, you have released the whirlwind and you will pay the price. You won't know what hit you if you go forward with these awful decisions.
18: Yeah, again, the exact moment where they are specifically told, don't go forward with the decisions that you feel like are correct. You feel like will uphold the law of the United States of America. If you don't go with us, you will unleash the whirlwind. Of course, let's ask him, Chuck Schumer. How do you feel about term limits, Chuck Schumer? How do you feel about age limits, Chuck Schumer? You're in your mid-70s. You've been around for quite some time. Of course, if the shoe was on the other foot, you'd have the exact opposite of a reaction, because that's how Washington rolls. It doesn't matter as long as it's pushing your agenda forward. It doesn't matter if people's lives are threatened. It doesn't matter if kids are having to be put under protection because, you know, you have decided to essentially rile up a base. And I'm very proud of Justice Alito for going on these news sources and talking so openly. It is what we need more of in the United States of America. I think we do need to hear from these Supreme Court justices. If they don't need to be shadowy figures anymore. You know, they don't need to be ones where, you know, the idea that you can't have cameras in the court, that kind of thing, I can get that some ways. If we're going to start live streaming the audio, why can't we see it? Why haven't we gone that far? I think the American people deserve it. If you're going to be doing this, if you're going to already take these first steps, there's no reason why we can't have a couple camera people in there showing what's happening. There's no reason why we can't have a better response to when people complain about the Supreme Court of the United States. And again, we're pushing forward. We're pushing forward when it comes to the way technology is going to be involved. They've already changed how the court runs and operates right now. So the idea of adding extra justices, though it's a scary thought, and I know what the thought process is from the other side, don't like laugh it off. It will be something that's going to come up depending on what, you know, who you have controlling the government in the next couple months and then in the next couple of years.
20: Well, right. And I think that that is part of this first step for those that want to, as they say, reform the court. And in reality, it's make it in their own image.
18: They will say pack the court, though. No,
20: oh, right.
18: Without
20: that's what
18: even,
20: I'm saying.
18: Without even, like, I mean, that sounds like something that you would only do if you were manipulating a system. If
20: right.
18: you were trying to create a fraudulent government, you would say words like pack the court. But they openly do.
20: That's right. And when you know that that is their goal, you know the types of candidates that they're running that are all on board with this idea. You're even hearing, you know, Kamala Harris, who's going around campaigning for individuals, saying that as well. And you know that she's looking at running for president again. So all of these things factor in that this midterm election is their first step at that goal. And I think this is one of their biggest goals. They talk about, you know, President Trump's made it the affordability crisis and all these things in their campaign speeches. But I think when you get to the heart of it, many people, this is their goal, is to change the Supreme Court. So then anything else they do, they can get through with ease, and that there will be no real check on their legislative and executive power. When they always try to say, you know, the president's trying to be a king, or all these things that you see Congress doing when it's the Republican majority, it always seems like they want to do what they accuse their opponents of doing. And I think that's what you'd see here if they win in November with a majority in the House and the Senate, which is looking like it could be a sweep for the Democrats in both. Now,
18: hey, even Vice President Vance kind of said that this weekend, sort right? of a, hey, you know, it's not looking good. Numbers are not trending well.
20: But that puts them in a really good position for the next presidential cycle when they could get all of that done. It's the long game, but not that long. 4 years total, where the not even that, 2 more years from this cycle is when they could start getting that done. If they are able to take back both houses of Congress and then win the presidency in 2028. So it's a wild time, and to even hear the Supreme Court Justice himself speaking about that, that is where it does. It seems like these politicians are trying to intimidate the court of saying, we are going to completely get rid of you and change the way that this is done if you don't go along with us.
18: And look, we're going to get into the next segment, how the ACLJ is involved, because look, the Supreme Court of the United States, the term starts today. It's always the first, you know, Monday in October. Here we are. We have 11 cases currently pending. I got a list of them before the Supreme Court, before the justices. I'm going to break down those when we get back. Some of the most important ones, obviously all are important, but some of the ones that are more vital, what's happening right now, because the ACLJ, we're always in front of the Supreme Court of the United States in many different ways. And I need you to support the work. You know, we're a lot of organizations come in here, complain. They'll come and they'll talk about what's going on. But we actually get the work done. And we're in front of the Supreme Court of the United States every year. But this time, we got 11 potential cases in front of the Supreme Court of the United States this term. So I want you to be a part of it today, because these stakes couldn't be higher. 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
1: Welcome back to Secular. Phone lines are open, 1-800-684-3110. Again, the United States Supreme Court is where the ACLJ always shines, and we have 11 current situations, pending cases, where we have filed in. Some are our cases, some we're also associated with. Again, 11. So when the Supreme Court term starts today, understand how important it is for our team here, because they are actively working. Our offices in Washington, D.C. are directly across from the Supreme Court of the United States. I mean, that is where the work is getting done. We have a couple different major offices and major hubs. Of course, that is where our legal headquarters is and will be in Washington, D.C. Phone lines are open for you at 1-800-684-3110. I want to take actually one of these calls, and then we're going to go through some of these cases. Let's go to Cliff, who's an ACLJ champion. Don't want him to wait too long. Cliff, you're on the air.
2: Well, thanks for taking my call. Listen, I'll be brief, but like I had told the screener, I believe that what you're hitting at is having it more transparent for the Supremes and having it televised. I agree wholeheartedly. I think that would bring more integrity back and honesty, but it can't be censored like the poll, the pool, like with traveling with the president or not being able to show his speech when he's addressing the nation. To be censored or not even shown or having somebody commenting over what's actually being done. I think a live feed and just listening would bring more integrity and openness and people can see actually what's happening of making the sausage in a way.
1: Yeah, hey, Cliff, I think a lot of people don't even know this, that as of the Justice Court, basically after COVID, I believe, they went to live streaming the audio of what's happening inside the Supreme Court of the United States. No video yet. Again, baby steps. It feels like, in the IRS asks you to fax in your information. It's baby steps here. But I do think that was a big move. It was a controversial move. But you do have the news occasionally now playing clips. Now, you were always able to get the audio recordings later on.
3: They were that afternoon, typically.
1: But usually not live streamed. So I don't know what the technological barrier would be to then just throwing up a camera and why that wouldn't matter at this point, except for the way maybe the Supreme Court justices want to look and the way that the lawyers look. There may be some ethical reasons you don't want that. However, we already are making that step forward. So yeah, if there's going to be transparency, if the Supreme Court justices are going to be doing media rounds, if they're going to be doing all of this and you're wanting to protect the integrity of that court, maybe in some ways to protect the integrity of the court, you need to showcase that there is integrity in the court. People need to be able to see it. Now, again, you are right. We're going to have to make sure that mainly people are pushed towards a full uncensored live stream because they will take bits and pieces. Now, Supreme Court justices are all pretty smart. Typically, when they're speaking, they are asking a lot of questions. They're not necessarily arguing the merits during that moment. They're doing that behind closed doors. So you'll have some gotcha moments, but it's a little bit more rare in terms of gotcha on the Supreme Court justice and more on the lawyer arguing the case.
3: That's right. And I think, that's something that especially you and I, we like more media accessibility for things, and not just like media as in a news outlet, but the actual physical thing, the media, the film, the video that we could be able to see and to explain. I think it would also give people a better sense of what actually goes on there. The only way you know what an oral argument looks like from the Supreme Court in reality is to go attend.
1: Yeah. Not a reenactment or some sort of a television show. Like a real, there aren't video presentations of this. Most people, again, probably have an idea of what it could look like, but maybe not even.
3: And even like photography of the inside is very rare. There are some.
1: Not during a case.
3: Right. Definitely not. I mean, just of what the inside of the courtroom looks like. It's not constantly being updated photographs that you see, oh, there's a new one. That's a new angle. But
1: I mean, I don't know if a lot of changes are going on. I don't know if it's like an Apple store.
3: That's fair. Who's to say? Yeah. When was the last time you went?
1: To the Apple store?
3: No, not to the Apple store, to the Supreme Court.
1: Oh, a couple years.
3: They could have made it. For all we know, it looks like The Hague now.
1: Yeah.
3: Right? Because we don't see it. Yeah. But
1: we can watch it in Apple Vision Pro, though, now. We can watch it in virtual reality.
3: And just sit in
1: riveting,
3: the front row.
1: Riveting. Right. Now, I have to say, a lot of people do watch court procedurals on YouTube. It's a huge topic on YouTube.
3: Right.
1: People watch this, so it's not like it would not have an audience. It certainly would have an audience. So, you know what? I think let's move forward with that. Why not? If you're going to, again, sit with some of these Supreme Court justices, and we're going to spend more time with them, we might as well open this up a little bit more. Now, again, is it tradition? No, but neither is packing the court.

0: And that is what is wanted here.
1: And I think, remember, also, that was a failed effort by FDR to pack the court to get his way. And it's been widely criticized throughout American history, modern American history.
0: Until now, though. You had
1: Ruth Bader Ginsburg even saying that was a terrible idea, that the number of nine she thinks is the right one. But it also shows you how ideologically someone that was a figurehead of the left, of the leftist jurisprudence, Ruth Bader Ginsburg, was someone who was saying, we need to keep this number. And you would think that she would be widely criticized
0: because
1: if she said that today.
0: Because they were the real deal. I mean, it's a different. Right. It was a different time. You could completely disagree with what Ginsburg did. You could completely disagree with what a lot of these justices did, but they were legitimate scholars of their time, even if you disagreed with them. And Right. They weren't into the political nonsense that is now just corrupted everything.
1: That's right. And I think also, as you mentioned earlier, we are still hard at work with this court.
0: Yeah, we need to go through these.
1: And one thing is that we have 11 that we have filed that are amicus briefs, plus two pending that we hope are taken by the court of our clients as well. You've heard us talk about them, John Eastman's case, where he has been disbarred in California, as well as the Calvary Chapel case. And one important one that we have also filed in is St. Mary's Catholic Parish versus Roy. That will be heard in December of this term, this case. And why it's so important that we filed here is that on the face of it, if you read what the case is about, it doesn't seem very connected to, like, say, the Calvary Chapel case, where the, you know, COVID fines are still being trying to be enforced against them. But when it gets down to the real legal arguments of it, there are parts of this case that could very much affect the Calvary Chapel case. And we see people all the time saying, hey, where's the Calvary Chapel case? Yeah. What's going on? It's we can only speculate because we don't know. But the fact that they did not either grant or deny cert at the end of that term, last term, and held it over, gives us a reasonable assumption or belief that there's something else that they want to see or decide before getting to that. And it very much could be this St. Mary's Catholic Parish.
0: Yeah.
1: Now, obviously, this is speculation. This is not something from the court that they've said, here's why we've
0: held
1: it over.
0: But it's an interesting case.
1: And so that's why we also had to file on this one to make sure that we are still pushing those arguments forward.
0: Yeah, in that case specifically, it's essentially in Colorado saying that if they want to particularly, you know, decide that they would like to have someone who is, I don't know, matches their religious beliefs of the school, that they could not go above that. They could not decide that that was a deciding factor. They actually removed congregational preferences, though they could still have something like your siblings went there, that kind of thing, but it became your beliefs. They decided that was something you couldn't do, again, for a religious school, a religious institution. So it's interesting how the ACLJ can get involved in that. There's a lot more, too. And look, we only have 57 seconds, so we're not going to get to all these right now, but we'll do it when we get back from the break. And if you don't catch us on the full hour on your local station, what are you doing? Watch on ACLJ.org. Watch on YouTube or on Rumble, on Facebook. It's way more fun. You get to see us. You get to talk to us. You get involved in the chat. We do it each day, every day, live from 12 to 1 p.m. Eastern time. Maybe you join us later on, tape delayed, or, you know, whatever it may be in your local market, because some areas air us later, you know, with time zones. Maybe they put us on in the afternoon slot, and we are recording this, you know, again, 12 to 1 p.m. Eastern time is when we are doing this show. I want you to be a part of the live broadcast each and every day. 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You can find us all the way there. Go back to me. Let's cut back to me. 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It is important time. 11 pending cases at the Supreme Court. Be a part of them today at ACLJ.org. Back in less than a minute.
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3: Keeping you informed and engaged, now more than ever. 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And now your host, Logan Sekulow.
0: Welcome back. Second half hour of Sekulow. Rick Grinnell's going to be joining us in just a few minutes. You're not going to want to miss that. And phone lines are open for you at 1-800-684-3110. We're also going to be talking about the U.S. pulling away all the bombers from that base in the U.K. as there have been more terror plots found and discovered. So we're going to talk about that, where things exist. We'll talk about that with Rick when we get back. But of course, we are talking about the first Monday in October. It is the first Supreme Court hearings, of course, this year. The new term begins today. And the ACLJ, we're involved in 11 current pending Supreme Court cases right now. We're going to talk about those as we go up. And of course, we were also discussing Justice Alito making the press rounds and really laying out the fact of talking about his retirement. It's something that people have been pushing for. And look, when people ask about that, of course, there's a lot of conversation around term limits, and a lot of conversation around age limits. I think with the Supreme Court of the United States, I don't think that should be ever considered. I think there are other, you could talk about it in the Congress and Senate. You could talk about that. I think those are elected offices. That's a little bit different. Lifetime appointments, I do think, are actually necessary to keep some sort of checks and balances on what's happening in this world. Now, sometimes that does favor one side over the other. But as we know, President Trump has been none too thrilled with some of his picks because Supreme Court justices don't seem to care, as I think that's okay, with necessarily who decided they were going to be in office. They are going to vote with what they think upholds the Constitution. And you may disagree with them on that. But again, you're not picking somebody to always vote your way.
1: That's right. And once again, it's not like the Constitution is necessarily silent on the term length. Obviously, they could add to it, but it says that federal judges hold their offices during good behavior. So it's not just Supreme Court justices, but as well. And the inference from that is if they're, you know, they could lose that through the process if they're, you know, not performing. If the justice themselves are criminals, right? Yeah. They can be removed from that seat. But it is not because of age or term. That is where we get the actual lifetime appointment. Philosophy is from the Constitution. It's not something that was made up later and just applied to judges. So I think even in that, the questions that are bubbling up around this as they continue to push this is something that you'd think people may want to think about the depth that it would have to go.
0: And Justice Alito talked about, you know, the vultures swirling around him and how that's not necessarily a pleasant thing to wake up to in the morning. But he did discuss this directly went to ask you, have you thought about it? Let's hear Bite 13.
4: Something I think that somebody at my age has to think about every term, but I thought that I could still make a valuable contribution, which is why I became a justice and a judge in the first place.
5: Positions that you took years ago are now the law today. Did that factor into your decision on retirement, your influence?
4: It's hard to give up the opportunity to do something that will, I think, will be good for the Constitution and good for the country as long as I'm able to do it.
0: Yeah, I mean, that's a pretty clear answer. As long as he's able to do it, he thinks it's good for the Constitution and good for the country. Putting aside CBS, I don't know what was going on with those camera angles. I have to say, that was a very odd editorial decision to have your host on like a nice wide shot and then the most extreme close-up of a Supreme Court justice, you know that there's always
1: Logan, you're starting to criticize the editorial decisions of CBS News. Makes me think that maybe the chat, when they call you a liberal, are right about something.
0: I'm more talking about the editorial team, whoever made that. I think that that's a odd decision.
1: Oh, you
0: that
1: mean
0: was made
1: editing
0: with
1: editorial, not like news editorial.
0: Yeah, I think that camera angles are made with intention.
1: Uh-huh.
0: And putting a host in a nice clean shot and then to make an extreme close-up to try to show the sweat beads coming down a Supreme Court justice in his... How old is he?
1: I believe he's 74.
0: 74?
1: I believe so.
0: He's not that old. Chuck Schumer can be mad at that. It's a nice, young, spry man.
1: 76, sorry.
0: 76, a little bit older than Schumer.
1: Got to correct myself there.
0: About a year older. All right, phone lines are open for you. Rick Grinnell's going to be joining us in the next segment. And I want to hear from you as well, though. 1-800-684-3110. If you want to be on with Rick, you can call too, and then we'll get to your calls and comments to wrap up the show here towards the end. We'll be right back.
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7: Tennessee botched another execution last week as it tried to put to death Krista Pike. Pike had spent 30 years on death row. In 1995, Pike and a group of friends lured a Job Corps classmate to an isolated location in Knoxville, where they tortured and murdered her in a fit of jealousy. Pike believed the victim, Colleen Stammer, was trying to steal her boyfriend. Ironically, Pike was taken to a hospital where efforts were made to save her life, while abortions continue as usual. At this writing, Pike was in critical condition. Tennessee Governor Bill Lee has halted all executions until the end of the year. Tennessee Republican Senator Marsha Blackburn wants to bring back the electric chair. Anti-death penalty groups say the botched execution was cruel and unusual punishment in violation of the Constitution. The value of innocent human life has nearly evaporated in our post-Christian, post-modern era. That the state failed to carry out the court's verdict does not mean the death penalty should be ended. It means the value of innocent human life must be restored, and that means executing murderers. I'm Cal Thomas.
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8: 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I also know that I will be one of the first to respond if my community ever needs me.
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0: We will be taking your calls and comments in the next segment, so go ahead and get online, 1-800-684-3110. We started talking about the Supreme Court of the United States. We're going to move this topic a little bit. As we saw also over the weekend, U.S. Air Force bombers in the U.K. were returned to their home bases in the United States following another suspected terror plot. We know this has been a kind of ongoing issue that has happened in the U.K., but Rick Grinnell is joining us right now. But, Will, maybe we can get a little bit more into the details here. About a dozen bombers that needed to be removed?
1: Right. This is where the B-1 bombers were stationed that were assisting in the operations against Iran. We saw the scare that happened last week with the truck that had individuals that were being investigated for terrorism in the middle of the night headed towards the airbase. Fortunately, nothing took place. There was no terror attack that was able to be accomplished by the suspected terrorist. But it clearly sent a message to the U.S. military. And I think, Rick, having you on, you start to look at the diplomatic angle of this as well. The fact that the United States did not feel that they could securely keep our bombers at one of our very close allies' military bases in their home country.
10: Look, I think this is a win for our intelligence community and for the fact that our national security team is really watching these issues in great detail. We're going to respond as quickly as we can. This is, I think, the hallmark of President Trump, is that he's watching in real time. He adjusts the policy constantly. Sometimes the reporters, you know, are reporting on a different policy from week to week, and that's because the president is seamlessly going through and using military action as well as diplomacy. Now, what I know personally from President Trump is that he wants diplomacy to work, but he's not going to be convinced to do it just through words. And so when we see individual situations that threaten our national security, our team is going to respond. And that is because President Trump is watching constantly and evaluating and changing the policy. So in this particular situation, if we're in a situation where our hardware, our military hardware, is being risked because we find intelligence that suggests something might happen, that we have to respond quickly. And that means sometimes our allies are not responding as quickly as we want to, and we have to take matters into our own hands.
1: Well, I think this is the perfect case example of that, where you know that there were career State Department officials that were probably pulling their hair out over this. Like, what, you're going to remove these bombers, it's going to embarrass the Brits, you know, that they can't keep our individuals safe on their own soil. But I think, and with previous administrations, not just Democrat, but probably Republican as well, those voices a lot of times were the loudest in the room that could have continued to put our troops maybe in danger because of the diplomatic crises that may have taken place at Foggy Bottom. But you are willing to see that the president is willing to do, and as well the leadership of the Pentagon and the Secretary of War, to do what is correct to keep Americans safe rather than to protect the feelings of the Brits.
10: Yeah. Look, Will, you know, I've worked at the State Department for close to 13 years, and I love the State Department, and I love the passion that a lot of the individuals bring. And I think this works exactly the way it's supposed to. We've talked about this before. I believe that the President of the United States and his national security team need to have a very strong person running the Pentagon, who literally says, we're not going to negotiate, we're going to protect America, and we're going to act quickly to protect America. And on the other hand, in that same room should be America's top diplomat, who says, look, give me more time, let me work on this, let me see if I can get, in this particular case, the Brits to move and do something that helps us. And so those conversations go on. The embassies may be contacted, but eventually at some point, when you're presenting this these two sets of information and it's bubbling up, there needs to be someone over the top, which is the national security team. And in our case, luckily, it's the President of the United States who's watching on a daily basis. He will say, this is taking too long, I got to act. This is the art of the deal. And this is what President Trump thrives at. And so I don't necessarily think it's a total failure. I think that sometimes it just needs to move a lot faster to protect Americans. And that's luckily why we have President Trump there to act fast.
0: Yeah, a total failure, Rick, would be more associated with something like what happened in the withdrawal from Afghanistan, where you then eventually did not take that threat seriously and you had blood on the hands of the American president, blood on the hands of what was happening here. And thankfully, these terror attacks were thwarted. But if it's going to be risking American lives, it seems like the direction is only really one way we could go with this.
10: Yeah, look, as director of national intelligence, I think I heard our team say a million times that we have to act to make sure that something is secure. And many times the public will never thank us. They don't know. Right. It is one of those things that we have to do. What I do get frustrated is the beat reporters covering national security, the reporters in Washington, D.C., should be sophisticated enough to highlight these moments. And yet they're not. They only react, you know, when there's an attack. And usually they're attacking the Republicans, no matter what the Republican policy is.
1: Rick, I do want to shift a little bit here, and because today early voting begins in your home state of California. Therefore, it is election day just about every day until November.
0: About a month.
1: Until the general election ends on November 3rd, is the way we do things now. We were talking earlier about Justice Alito giving interviews over the weekend for his book, but talking about even that what concerns him is that not just the threats and threats of violence that they have seen, but also the threats against the court of wanting to remake it. He sees that as an intimidation tactic. And as we're here now in the election month that we have before us, we know that it's not just the issues that are top level, but it's deeply constitutional issues that are on the ballot as well. So I just wanted to get your take on that now that you are officially in election season.
10: Yeah, look, we've got a lot of those ballot initiatives that cut to the heart of exactly what Justice Alito is talking about on the ballot this November. I've been pushing out, because we have so many in California, you know, we do govern by ballot initiatives so much of the time. And so I've put out a list of how to vote yes or no. I hope if you're in California, voting in California, that you'll check out that list. But I have to say, Will, since you brought it up, I've been struggling this week, and I'd love to see if our viewers could help me figure this out. And I'd love your opinion.
1: Yeah.
10: I don't know what to do about Karen Bass and Nithya Raman. Who do you vote for? And a lot of people are coming to me saying, what are we doing? Let's be collective. Let's work together as conservatives and figure out what to do. But the reality is I struggle because I don't want to vote for Karen Bass because she doesn't deserve re-election. And somehow I feel like it's a reward for her if she's elected. And it somehow says that everything that she did before is okay. And I certainly can't vote for Nithya Raman because she's a communist.
0: Because of everything.
1: Rick.
10: And so the lesser of two evils has got us trapped in Southern California. So many people don't know what to do. I'd love to hear from the listeners as to what we should do, because one of them is going to be the mayor, regardless of if we do a write-in or whatever. One of them is going to be mayor. What do we do?
1: Rick, I don't want to try to intimidate you or try to influence your vote, but I think you need to vote your conscience here. But here's one way to look at it. Either you can vote for someone who, when trying to fix a pothole, puts up a no parking sign, or you can vote for someone who effectively got 8 stripes painted across a broken road to create a tripping hazard crosswalk. So those are your two. One actually got something done. Those stripes were painted. But the other, little novel approach. Let's put up a no parking sign. So you go, you vote your heart, Rick, but I hope that helped.
10: Well, it doesn't help a bit.
0: Yeah, the Boulevard of Broken Dreams, Will. That's there you for go. You know, Tom Morello from Rage Machine got in a lot of hot water this weekend because he said, I didn't vote for Harris because he couldn't because his thoughts were because of Gaza. But I'm like, you know, he got ripped apart by the left.
10: Who Logan, just... you love California, Logan. What would you do?
0: Oh, that is very tough. That is, I don't endorse candidates here on this show. So I think I can legally opt out of this conversation. But because I have to, right, Will?
1: Yeah.
10: Okay, well, you text me and you tell
0: sure,
10: me.
0: Sure, okay. All right. You know, I really don't know. That is a really tough situation to be in because you don't want to encourage people to not get out and vote and do what they need to do.
1: But there's a lot of other important things on the ballot as well.
0: Yeah, for sure.
1: Right?
10: I mean, look, this is the struggle. You have to vote. And I'm actually telling my friends, one of them is going to win.
0: Yeah.
10: And to be honest, I have struggled. I thought about calling one of them and saying, if I hold my nose and endorse you and we bring in a bunch of conservative voters to help you win, because it's neck and neck. It really is.
0: Yeah.
10: What could we get out of it?
0: That's true. That's a good idea. Well, maybe keep us updated on that. Rick, you got about a month to figure this out. But again, early voting starts right now. And we know that California is great with early voting, mail-in voting, all the different
1: nothing
0: things.
1: Nothing to see here.
0: No problems. Never any issues. Never overnight dumps of ballots. Nothing ever happens. And Rick, thanks for joining us. Hey, phone lines are open. I want you to call in. We got a lot of lines open right now. I'll be honest with you. A lot of people watching, but a lot of lines open. 1-800-684-3110. Call. Be a part of the show right now. Last chance to get on the air today. But I want to hear from you. I'll be right back.
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13: I'm Dan Lody with Your Money Now. Tech stocks going higher and oil prices pulling back helped Wall Street to a strong showing today and a record close for the NASDAQ. The Dow gained 91 points, ending the day at 51,268. NASDAQ added 286 points, and the S&P 500 was up by 51. SpaceX shares were up 8% on Monday, which helped it reach its highest level since June at $171 a share. But with that, CEO Elon Musk has once again reached trillionaire status. Over the weekend, analysts at Morgan Stanley called shares of the space company, quote-unquote, cheap at today's prices and placed a $300 price target on the company. More than 20 million Medicare beneficiaries may receive a $90 direct payment to help pay Part B premiums, according to the White House. And these are separate from the $500 refund checks announced last week. The $90 is coming from unutilized funds in the $2 billion Medicare Improvement Fund. And that is your Money Now.
0: Hey, phone lines are open for you. I don't know why, guys. I'll be honest with you. A lot of you are watching right now. I can tell when you're watching. Monitor the numbers, but a lot of you aren't calling, so phone lines are open at 1-800-684-3110. But Will, I know we could break down some more because we actually have a lot more to chat about.
1: That's right. I wanted to bring this up as well because this was when the Justice Alito was asked about the leak that happened with the Dobbs decision. Remember, this was the opinion of Justice Alito. This was what overturned Roe versus Wade, and we had that moment, then that unprecedented leak, that so much so when Politico first reported it, you almost didn't believe it was real. Many of us were like, there's no way that the actual opinion leaked. They're getting duped or this is something else. But no, indeed, it was a draft opinion that tracked very, very closely with the final opinion that came out. And so this is where Shannon Bream is asking Justice Alito about that leak that happened when his draft opinion was released from someone that either worked for or was on the court. Let's hear Bite 7.
14: That was totally unprecedented in the history of the country. It was a grave breach of the trust that everybody who worked in this building had before that point.
15: Do you have an opinion about who you think the leaker was?
14: I do have an opinion, but the evidence available at this time is not strong enough for the court or for me to say this is the person who was responsible.
0: But it seems like the man knows.
1: It does, doesn't it? I mean, he says he has an opinion, but he's also not going to run out and attack an individual or a person where he says that the evidence is not strong enough for him or the
0: court
1: to name
0: that
1: person. Right. But, you know, add more and pack the court because his integrity is too strong there. That's what it sounds like to me.
0: Yeah, I mean, again, this was obviously all tied to, why did it get leaked? It leaked because this was a decision that was going to be, and he even said he knew was going to be one of the more controversial decisions that was going to happen. He knew that people were going to have a lot of thoughts and opinions on the right to life and everything that would come out of that entire Dobbs decision. Of course, overturning Roe versus Wade, which you really look at it in the grand scheme of the United States of America, was only the law of the land for, what, 50 years? Not even quite. So it wasn't as if this was something that was written in stone and they could look back on it. Now, what you have to remember now, though, is because we often think of the Supreme Court of the United States as being that deciding factor that changes everything and it is locked in forever. It took decades. Did I think it would happen in my lifetime? I didn't. I was shocked. But it just so happened to be the plan where you would have Roe versus Wade overturned. Now, what that also means is if there is a scenario where a court is packed or a scenario where you have more liberal justices than the conservative justices, of course, that can be rewritten. Of course, it takes many years to get up to the Supreme Court of the United States at this level. But that doesn't mean it can't happen. And it doesn't mean that can't happen for any of the laws. When we're talking about Democrat socialist candidates coming in right now, all of this could be unwritten in our lifetime.
1: Right. And I think that goes back to even the original point of the broadcast and the things that we talked about is that the pressure and the intimidation factor, that is part of the point of releasing that leaked document.
0: Yeah.
1: Because that's where you started to hear more vocal voices. You started to hear and see assassination attempts. And we should play this as well. This is talking about that the decision as well as the leak. Again, this is Justice Alito, Bite 2.
4: I anticipated that it would anger a great many people who believed and continue to believe strongly that there should be a constitutional right to abortion. So I understood that. I wasn't surprised that there was such a reaction. I didn't anticipate the particulars, what that would, the forms that that reaction would take, the most extreme forms. And I never dreamed that the draft of the opinion would be leaked. That was totally unprecedented in the history of the country. It was a grave breach of the trust that everybody who worked in this building had before that point. And it very predictably made the five of us in the majority targets for assassination, and nearly resulted in the assassination of my colleague Brett Kavanaugh.
1: I think when you talk about the secretive nature of the court and the things that we talked about, there is something that, and I'm not talking about being able to live stream the video, but the way the deliberations happen, there has been so much, as he calls it, trust and camaraderie among justices throughout history, where they understand the rules. And even in where they disagree, they and the people that work for them understand the sacredness of the job that they do as being at the top of a branch of government, a co-equal branch of government that is calling balls and strikes as judges, as they say. But here that you can tell how palpable it is for him, how much it hurt in a way beyond the this is terrible for the institution, but even that someone betrayed the trust of the justices, knowing what they were doing and knowing the principles of the court, that someone took that into their own hands and stole court documents effectively and released them to the public, to the press, to try and intimidate other justices.
0: Yeah, and let's hear, this is from Amy Coney Barrett, just from a few months ago, also talking about this and talking about what happened to even her family and her children, and the real risks that come into this that maybe she wasn't even anticipating. This is, again, just from back from July, Byte 15.
16: They have required me to, my children, to think about and see things that children should not have to see or think about. One example is when threats to my life were particularly intense a few years ago around the time of the Dobbs leak. My security detail sent me home with a bulletproof vest, and I carried it into my house, put it into my bedroom, dropped it down on a table, turned around, and my 12-year-old son was standing in the doorway of my bedroom, and he wanted to know what it was and why I had it, and I didn't know how to respond because maybe I lack imagination, but I didn't expect that performing this service was going to put me in the position of explaining to my children what a bulletproof vest was and why I had to wear one.
0: Unfortunately, it is the risk that not only Supreme Court justices, but anyone in the public eye, especially those who are willing to take their opinions loudly and say what they want to say, are going to end up with. And we've seen it firsthand, and we all have knowledge of what's going on in the world, and we've seen it against President Trump, we've seen it against Supreme Court justices, we've seen it in our own lives. Unfortunately, we live in a really, really broken world right now. So, you know what I'm going to ask you to do is just pray for these Supreme Court justices. By the way, on both sides, the conservative ones, the liberal ones, the ones in between, this shouldn't be what they have to live through right now. If you do want them to be more open and honest and have these go on the press and take questions or do a tour or discuss more how the sausage is made, as they said, you know what? We have to be able to protect them as well. So pray for them and their safety and the safety of all of our elected officials and our appointed officials and everyone. And with that, though, we are going to wrap up today's show. I appreciate everyone who listened. Look, 11, the Supreme Court starts today. The ACLJ team's got 11 cases pending right now. I got the whole list in front of me. I could read them off to you, but look, well, let's get into that on another day because so many of these are very nuanced, very detailed. But the ACLJ team, always hard at work. You're not already a monthly supporter. This is why it's important to have ACLJ champions, those that give continually, regularly, on an ongoing monthly basis. So I'm going to ask you to do that today if you can support the work. We know times are tough financially, so if you can't, I totally understand. There's great free ways you can get involved. That's at aclj.org. You can share. Of course, you can post. All those things. None of our content and none of our legal work, by the way. No charge ever goes to a client. All of that is because people like you support the work financially. So do it today at aclj.org so we can be there for you if you need us. Of course, we're there for people around the country and around the world. Talk to you tomorrow.
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13: Breaking news this hour from Town Hall. I'm Ken Lorman in Washington. It's a month to go until the midterms. President Trump hitting the campaign trail with multiple stops.
20: This week, the president will be campaigning for Republican candidates across the country. President Trump scheduled to visit the Nebraska State Fairgrounds in Grand Island, Nebraska today for a rally for Senator Pete Ricketts. On Wednesday, the president is scheduled to return to Texas to campaign again for Ken Paxton for Senate, this stop in San Antonio. The president also scheduled to return to Alabama for the SEC game Saturday night in Tuscaloosa against the Georgia Bulldogs. Laura Winters reporting.
13: The Supreme Court is poised to hear what some are calling the most important case of the Trump presidency.
21: The justices are set to review a pivotal immigration case challenging the Trump administration's policy of mandatory detention without bond hearings for illegal immigrants during deportation proceedings. The outcome could significantly impact the president's deportation agenda, with MAGA supporters anxious as it hinges on the court's interpretation of a 1996 immigration law. The case involves a Brazilian who entered the U.S. illegally over 20 years ago.
13: That's correspondent Ron Taylor reporting. American bombers are no longer sitting at a key base in Britain.
22: The Pentagon has pulled every B-1 bomber out of RAF Fairford in Britain after American officials flagged security concerns over suspected plots to attack the base. A dozen of the aircraft had been stationed there, and the U.S. had used the field northwest of London as a hub for strikes in Iran. The Pentagon says the bombers are back at home stations and remain ready to launch from the United States. Willie Nelson, Washington.
13: Wall Street starts the week in the green. Really good day for the NASDAQ. The tech-heavy indices hit the record high today, gaining 286 points. More on these stories at townhall.com.
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24: Tonight will be clear with a low of 49. Tomorrow will not be as warm with plenty of sun and a high of 67. Tomorrow night will be clear with a low of 50. Wednesday will be pleasant with plenty of sunshine and a high of 75. Thursday will be mostly sunny with a high of 80. Friday will be sunny and pleasant with a high of 76. With the AccuWeather forecast, I'm meteorologist Jason Caterina.
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26: This is John Catsimatidis. Is AI changing everything? Well, there are many, many opinions. AI, to me, all it is a super Google machine. Well, what does that mean? There is no artificial intelligence. It's only as good as the programmer. Intelligence? No. Searching more places to create that it looks like intelligence? Yes. Overrated at this point? Absolutely. But again, it will need some kind of regulation. We don't want to change history. Finally, I agree with President Trump. We have to win the AI game worldwide and beat every other country. That way, we keep America the greatest country in the world as we are used to. At the end, I believe Donald J. Trump is making the right decision on AI. America has to be number one in this category. I'm John Catsimatidis, and that's the Cat's Corner.
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8: Can I be in charge for a while?
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28: Larry Elder here, the sage from South Central, the prince of Pico Union, the czar of common sense, the great Eldersky, Don Lorenzo. Welcome to the program. No victor crabs allowed because we've got a country to save.

0: Millions will vote soon. But do they really know the issues? Now, Rob Schmidt is on Newsmax tonight talking about the war for America's future. Rob Schmidt reveals that many Americans are embracing socialism, especially young people. 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
1: 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The Answer.
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4: Breaking news this hour from Town Hall. I'm Ken Lorman in Washington. President Trump's red state midterm blitz continues tonight.
5: I love Nebraska.
4: He's speaking to supporters in Grand Island, Nebraska, as Republican Senator Pete Ricketts campaigns for re-election. The midterm's less than 30 days away. Before departing the White House for tonight's rally, the president spoke about a ballot error in Maricopa County, Arizona, the state's largest county, which includes Phoenix.
6: They got caught, and now they're saying it was an error. Maricopa is a very, very dishonest county.
4: Over 3,100 ballots were mailed out early due to an error. The county recorder's office claims they're safe and valid. President Trump is offering to help Russia after a last